time slot, 5 to 7 p.m. I don't think they have come up with a final title for their show yet. And so as soon as they have that, I'm sure we will all share that with you. But, you know, I've been doing Bach and Beyond for, I believe, almost 9 years at this point. And, you know, as much as I have loved to have this be an every week show, it simply wasn't sustainable with all the trips into the Beyond I take, you know, for my career. And I'm really appreciative that we have new voices to share this time slot with, to you know, keep some you know, live DJing going on in this time slot. So the show that Logan and Sock will be bringing you is a rather different than this one. You know, it won't be a classical music show per se, but I am excited to hear what they have to bring, and I have already kind of bounced a couple ideas off of them. Though we will be bringing music from different genres, I have a feeling that this Sunday's 5 to 7 time slot will have a little bit of a musical dialogue between some of the music that they are bringing to the table and music that I'll be playing on Bach and Beyond. So just wanted to make sure, if you weren't tuned in last Sunday to hear their show, that you're aware that, yeah, this will be officially an alternating show going forward, and I'm really excited about that. But back to the music now. We'll return to music from Spanish composers, and we'll listen to the Danzas Fantásticas by the Spanish composer Joaquín Turina. Anything you want to hear on the second hour of Bach and Beyond, please feel free to give me a call, 435-259-5968. But for now, let's get back to the music. Thank you, as always. Let's keep it here, tuned into KZMU.

0: Every Wednesday in June and July, the Moab Charter School is offering 5 free lunches, one for every weekday, to every kid under the age of 18. You can go to the charter school on the corner of 300 South and 400 East between 10 a.m. and 2 p.m. on Wednesday and pick up your lunches for the week. Thanks, Moab Charter School.
1: That was the Danzas Fantásticas by Joaquín Turina, Enrique Batiz conducting the London Philharmonic Orchestra. And we're going to play a long piece by a Spanish composer to take up the bulk of the second hour of Bach and Beyond. And I want to feature the Suite Española from Isaac Albanese. This Albanese is most famous as a composer for piano, and this is a piano suite with multiple movements, kind of each inspired by different cities in Spain. And because I am only a middling piano player myself, and I don't necessarily know the piano repertoire as well as I know kind of symphonic repertoire in some cases, Albanese is a composer that has mostly alluded

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1: You've been listening to Bach and Beyond here on KZMU Moab, and we've been hearing the Suite Española by Isaac Albanese. We are four movements into this eight-movement suite, and we'll continue now. Hope you've been enjoying. The pianist on this recording is Alicia De La Rocha, and I'm really enjoying this as a piano work. Each of these movements represents a city in Spain, and we'll continue now in celebration of Spain's World Cup victory.

Isaac Albanese's Sweet Española. Hope you enjoyed the Spain versus Argentina version of Bach and Beyond. Of course, leaned a little harder into the Spanish composers with their victory in the World Cup final today. I just learned, I got a text from my sister. She lives in New Jersey, and it turns out both the Spanish and Argentine national soccer teams are staying in a hotel that's literally on her same street in northern New Jersey. So might be a kind of interesting evening out there. But thanks, as always, for listening to Bach and Beyond. It's been a fun show. And hope you enjoyed it. And that does it for me. Thank you, as always. It's been fun to be up here for Bach and Beyond. Like I said, we will be alternating Sundays. Bach and Beyond will be every other Sunday, while Sock and Logan will be bringing a rather different show on the intervening Sundays. So 1 week from now, definitely tune in for that, and then I'll be back with more Bach and Beyond in a couple weeks from now, and alternating Sundays going forward after that. But for tonight, stay tuned, because Anne-Marie's bringing Cocopelli Coffee House to the airwaves. That'll be 7 to 9 p.m. this evening. And definitely keep it right here. We've got more music to come. Thanks, as always, for being a part of KZMU's amazing kind of community of DJs, music makers, listeners, and, you know, music aficionados of all stripes. It's always a pleasure to kind of be a part of that community. I get awesome feedback and suggestions from a lot of the listeners. And as I near a decade of hosting Bach and Beyond, I still find new and exciting things to bring to the airwaves. So appreciate y'all. Thank you for listening. But that does it for me. I am DJ Pangloss. Have a great evening. I will see you on the other side.

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14: It's amazing.

Hello, everybody. This is Anne Marie up here at Cocopelli Coffee House for the next couple hours, playing some tunes for you, and hope everyone's doing well, staying coolish. We were just listening to a couple songs by a band called John Marie, and the first one's called A Little More Time and then Fresh Air, and I love this band. They're a great duo, and Preston is a Moab boy, and he's a man now, full grown official man. And Kelly is, they met in Salt Lake. I have not met Kelly, but I think she's got a beautiful voice. I think they're both really talented, and I hope you look into their music, John Marie. And so, okay, so now I've got a couple songs here from, I really enjoyed the free concert that I went to a couple weeks ago, and there's one coming up this week. And two bands, one of the bands is called High Step Society, and so I got a couple songs from them. I'm excited to see them too. I hope you are too. Hold on, here we go. This is called One Last Kiss.

0: Moab Free Concert Series continues on Friday, July 24th at Suwanee City Park. It will be an exciting night with the High Step Society showcasing their high-flying, beat-dropping, big band dance party. Local opener Down in the Roots starts at 6 p.m.
1: 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For more information, you can go to moabfreeconcerts.com.
2: Yeah, so that's the great part about this free concert series is the KZMU is broadcasting that show. So if it's too hot for you, you don't feel like hanging with the crowd, you can just tune in wherever you are in your car, or hey, maybe you're not even in town and you want to listen to it. So yeah, great setup. I do have a song. Okay, I wanted to tell you that as I was putting this playlist together, I was spending a lot of time thinking about rain and how I really enjoy the rain and I wish I'd have some more rain and when's it going to rain again? And so this is my Ode to Rain playlist. I guess it's my way of trying to connect with the rain and say, come on, we want some more. And but I do so excited to find this song called The Rain Song by Mama Lingua, who is at the Free Concert Series. What was it? A little over a week, I don't know, a week and a half ago. Mama Lingua, they were great. And so anyway, here's a bunch of songs about rain. It was interesting to me, of course, maybe not surprising, but most of the songs I was finding about rain were all about being sad. And I tried to weed those out and try and just, there was some happy songs about rain, or just maybe just some fun songs about rain. And maybe there's a couple sad ones in there too. But anyway, this is a good one. This is called The Rain Song, Mama Lingua. Here we go.

Yep, the list of songs about reign of God is mixed genres, but I thought that was a great song. That's Neil Sedaka, 1974. And before that was a song called Come Clean by Hilary Duff, and started off with Rain Song by Mama Lingua. Okay, now we got a little bit of a rockish set coming on, and this is called, I'm imagining everyone knows this song.

Few songs from the early 70s, 1970, 71. That was Let It Rain by Eric Clapton. Have You Ever Seen the Rain by Creedence Clearwater Revival. And of course, Riders on the Storm by The Doors. It is 7:45, and I don't know if you have a chance, if you're here in town and you have a view of the mountains. Like, I was feeling really good about, like, oh wow, maybe this is great timing. It is raining on the mountains. I don't know if it's rain or showers. It's an interesting show from up here at the radio station. I'm on top of the hill, Rocky Road there, here. But I'll tell you what, it is quite a lightning show right now. So hoping that there's not any fires starting, but yeah, it just keeps going. Anyway, I don't know if anyone else is seeing that. So, okay. Here we're going to move up into this from 1986. This is a song by Peter Gabriel, Red Rain. Sometimes we have Red Rain. Not right now, but sometimes.

0: How's that for a modern rain dance? Come on, rain on me. That was, of course, Lady Gaga and Ariana Grande singing together. And before that, Only Happy When It Rains by a song, a band called Garbage. And started off with a song by Peter Gabriel, Red Rain. Okay, I got I'm going to mellow it down a little bit here. But first, we're going to listen to some announcements. And again, hope everybody's staying safe out there. It's quite a light show out there right now between the clouds, the sun, the rain, and the showers, and the lightning. Okay, but it is 7:59 here at KZMU, listening to the Coke Capelli Coffee House. So we got some announcements, and then Brooke Benton's coming up, so stay tuned.
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5: 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One love.

it's raining all over the world. 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A distant moaning of a train seems to play a sad refrain.

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Kinda lonely that, and it's raining all over the world. 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

Yeah, that's the kind of rain we want to have. Pitter patter. Paris in the Rain by Sarah McKenzie, an Australian artist. I love that. Before that was I Like London in the Rain by Blossom Deary. And then before that, Let the Rain Come Down by Brent Cobb. And Bring on the Raindrops by Count Basie, big band. And started off with Rainy Night in Georgia by Brooke Benton. It is 8:20. And I just checked the National Weather Service. They are saying that it is just a few minutes ago, it was 94 degrees, so cooled down a little bit. And just looking at the forecast here, looks like we can hang our hopes on Tuesday night, 90% chance of showers. Wednesday, 40 to 50% chance of showers, then chance of thunderstorms. And Wednesday night, 70% chance of showers. Let's see, Thursday, chance. Okay, they've got clouds in the picture. But anyway, it looks like Tuesday night, Wednesday night. Let's cross our fingers for the pitter-patter of rain. How's that? For a long time, just a light rain. No floods, please. And by the way, lightning. No fires either. Like I can call it anyway. So... okay, I got some more rainy type songs coming up. This one's called The Rains by Henry Jameson.

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'Twas in another lifetime, one of toil and blood, when blackness was a virtue, the road was full of mud. I came in from the wilderness, a creature void of form. Come in, she said, I'll give you shelter from the storm. And if I pass this way again, you can rest assured I'll always do my best for her, on that I give my word. In a world of steel-eyed death and men who are fighting to be warm, come in, she said, I'll give ya shelter from the storm. Not a word was spoke between us, there was little risk involved. Everything up to that point had been left unresolved. Try imagining a place where it's always safe and warm. 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

Fabulous song, I Am the Rain by Peter Doherty. And before that, I mean, these are all great songs, but some of these were new to me and I'm in love with them. Before that, End of a Summer Storm by Alison Krauss. Well done. Before that, See the Sky About to Rain, Neil Young, and Shelter from the Storm, Bob Dylan, classic. Before that, Rainy Day People, Gordon Lightfoot, Let the Rain by Sarah Bareilles, The Woods by Hollow Coves, and I believe we started the set with the song called The Rains by Henry Jameson. So, yeah. I wish there was more songs about rain itself, but rain does move us in so many ways. So there came up with some songs that people were expressing themselves in relation to rain. So anyway, hope that you enjoyed that. I wanted to read the KZMU mission, which says the KZMU Moab Community Radio is live local media whose mission is to engage, educate, inform, entertain, empower, delight, and connect the communities of southeastern Utah. So I hope that I entertained and delighted you this evening with some rain songs here at the Cocopelli Coffee House. Thank you so much for listening. I just had a really good time and picking this music, and I hope you enjoyed it too. Hope you're all staying safe. And I've got one more song that I think you'll like. It's called Thank You by Dusty Rivers. And then we'll go on to the jukebox for the evening. But there's awesome programming all week long. Feels like every time I turn on the radio, there's a great show going. So stay tuned and thank you for listening. And take care and see you next week. And Thank You by Dusty Rivers. Here it is.

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0: Hey, Jimmy, stop by for 1 second. Where are you going? Can we just get one second? Hey, is it truly your dating? DJ, right?
1: Picture.
0: Is it truly your dating?
1: Picture.
0: What is it? What are you wearing?
1: Picture.

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0: This is Central Control. We have the entire area under electronic surveillance. In addition to closed-circuit TV scanners, we have directional microphones in every room.
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0: On the piano, we have Mr. Keith Gottschall. On the drums on stage left, Mr. Mickey Hart. On bass and vocals, Mr. Philip Lesh. On rhythm guitar and vocals, Mr. Bob Weir. On the drums on stage right, Mr. Bill Kreutzmann. On the vocals, Mrs. Donna Jean Gottschall. On lead guitar and vocals, Mr. Jerry Garcia. So you're welcome, please, the Grateful Dead.
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She put on a coat, walked to the door. 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

Oh, yes, it will. Well, when she put her arms around me, I can't help myself. I'll say yes, yes.

You better be careful, cause I'm gonna tell you why. If you keep saying no, after a while somebody gonna say yes. They're gonna say, here, kitty, kitty, or you're gonna be in trouble.

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The music was loud and the drinks were cheap, but I knew right

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The air is heavy and the birds are singing. It's the day before the 4th.

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0: in Moab. This is Grand County Emergency Manager Kate Finley. Here in Moab, we know that during monsoon season, it's important to watch the weather and be careful if planning to spend time in creek corridors, slot canyons, and dry washes. Keep an eye on predicted storms and rain by checking the forecast on the National Weather Service website or your favorite weather app. If storms or rain are possible anywhere in the area, stay out of narrow creek corridors, slot canyons, and washes, and spread the word with neighbors and visitors. Whether you're on foot, in a vehicle, or on a bike, turn around, don't drown. In Moab, we know it's always safer to wait out the storm.
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2: 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Mm-hmm. It's really nice out here. Thank you.
0: So, thanks for that.
1: Thank you.

what's the cost? For a faster connection, what's exactly the rush? If it's safe, it's easy to prove. Just get tested down by someone else and show us the truth. The truth, it isn't easy. The truth, it has a cost. The truth is being censored. The truth is, I implore that for me.

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2: Hello, this is Javier Mutis from Rey Vallenato, Beto, Jamaica, from Colombia. We want to say hi to all the audience in Moab Public Radio, KZMU. We would love that you enjoy our music out there. Thank you so much and enjoy Moab Public Radio.

Jack and Jerry, well, they're big-ass NASCAR fans. Got number three stickers all over their trucks. And they keep it all

Here they come again. Billionaires wailing that Congress must act immediately to slash the monthly Social Security checks that middle-class and poor retirees count on. Plutocratic elites and their anti-government ideologues periodically erupt in outrage that elderly Americans who've earned retirement benefits are depleting the Social Security Trust Fund. So, they exclaim, government must cut the payments these old folks are getting. But wait, it's not the government's money. It belongs to the retirees themselves. They've paid monthly payroll taxes into the fund for years on the guarantee that they would later draw benefits out. Maybe so, bark opponents, but the money well is going dry. So the only way to save the program is to chop payments owed to beneficiaries. In three words, that's a lie. What the super wealthy don't want us to notice is that the Social Security tax is spectacularly unfair. If your yearly income is less than $185,000, which includes 95% of us, every penny of your earnings are subject to retirement tax. But if you're paid $1 million a year, or $1 billion, or even more, everything over $185,000 is tax-free. Sweet. Wait, there's more. Instead of being paid wages, most uber-wealthy people draw their annual income from a Wall Street scheme called unrealized capital gains. Big surprise, those gains are totally exempted from our nation's retirement tax. This is Jim Hightower saying, so let's make Musk, Zuckerberg, Bezos, and other tax-dodging billionaires pay on all of their income, like the rest of us do. That's only fair. Then, America can increase benefits so everyone can have a dignified retirement. Now that's true fairness. 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Find us at jimhightower.substack.com. Thank you.

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1: KZMU is proud to be supported by the Red Rock Bakery, one of Moab's oldest continually running family businesses. The Red Rock Bakery and Cafe will be celebrating 30 years in Moab in 2027, thanks to Megan and her team who deliver baked-from-scratch goods made in Moab with kindness and gratitude. The Red Rock Bakery has been a KZMU underwriter for 20 years and has been solar-powered since 2017, thanks to the team at the Red Rock Bakery.

0: From New York, this is Democracy Now!
1: The Secretary General remains deeply concerned by the continuing military escalation between Iran and the United States of America. He's particularly concerned about attacks on civilian infrastructure in Iran and across the region.
0: The United Nations is calling for new talks between the U.S. and Iran as the war rapidly escalates. The U.S. has bombed Iran for 9 consecutive nights, while at least 3 U.S. soldiers were killed in Jordan and Iraq in the deadliest weekend for U.S. troops since early March. We'll get the latest. Then to Houston, Texas, where protests are continuing over the death of Lorenzo Salgado Araujo, a Mexican father of 3 U.S. citizens who was fatally shot by an ICE agent as he drove to work.
2: Really, really hoped that my dad would be the last person that this would happen to. But you saw what happened less than a week later. Yeah. Out there in Maine, there is a young 3-year-old child who saw the worst of the worst. And it is terrible to think that this could happen again.
0: We'll hear voices from the streets of Houston and speak with Democratic Congressmember Al Green. Then millions of people across North America face another day of hazardous air pollution as nearly 1,000 active wildfires continue to rage in Canada. President Trump's threatening new tariffs on Canada while ignoring the link between the fires and climate change. We'll go to Canada for the latest. All that and more coming up. Welcome to Democracy Now!, democracynow.org, The War and Peace Report. I'm Amy Goodman. The United States is continuing to strike Iran for a 9th straight day after 2 U.S. service members from Hawaii and Texas were killed in an Iranian air attack on a base in Jordan. A 3rd soldier was killed in northern Iraq during a controlled detonation of a downed Iranian drone. On Saturday, the U.S. struck a water desalinization plant in the village of Banji, disrupting drinking water for about 10,000 people in nearly 24 villages in southern Iran. According to Dropsite News, U.S. attacks have also targeted 9 bridges, 2 airports, a railroad junction, and a road tunnel since Wednesday. And the International Atomic Energy Agency is looking into reports of an attack on the construction site of a planned nuclear power plant in Dakhovin. Over the weekend, the State Department issued a warning to Americans abroad, calling on them to remain cautious. This comes as Axios reports the U.S. is sending dozens of refueling planes to Israel ahead of increased military operations against Iran. Iranian authorities report U.S. attacks so far this month have killed at least 41 people and wounded more than 400 others. This is the advisor to Iran's supreme leader.
3: If in the next 2 or 3 days the Americans continue the war, we will enter a phase of complete offense and destruction. Should they try to seize any part of our territory, we might enter that same phase of offense, abandoning our defensive posture, abandoning our deterrence and reciprocal measures.
0: In Gaza, Israeli strikes in Gaza City on Saturday killed at least 9 Palestinians, including 3 children, according to local health officials. Separately, an Israeli attack on a tent sheltering displaced families in southern Gaza killed at least 1 Palestinian and wounded several others Sunday night. This is Huda Alaham, whose building was destroyed in an Israeli strike.
4: Our message to the world is to stop this war on us. We can't stand it. We don't have anything. We can't find food to eat. Why are they doing this? We haven't done anything. We were staying safely in our homes. We want to eat. We want to live like everyone else.
0: Israeli attacks have killed more than 1,100 Palestinians in Gaza since October, when Israel agreed to a U.S.-brokered so-called ceasefire. In the occupied West Bank, dozens of Israeli settlers stormed a Palestinian village near the southern town of Yatta on Sunday, setting fire to a mosque and buildings. Footage obtained by Reuters showed the settlers attacking a Palestinian home, starting fires near the property and spraying graffiti on its walls. Eyewitnesses called it a coordinated attack.
5: It was an attack on the entire village. The settlers came from the nearby settlement of Habat Maon. They were around 40 settlers. Six were attacking here. They directly attacked this house to prevent anyone from getting out of the house, and the others went towards the mosque, and they tried to set fire to the mosque.
0: Elsewhere, Israeli settlers deliberately set fire to Palestinian farmland and olive groves in the village of Tel, south of Nablus. In June, Amnesty International accused Israel's government of carrying out a campaign of ethnic cleansing in the occupied West Bank amidst a steep rise of state-backed violence and forced displacements by Israeli settlers. Israel's revoked the protected status of Nile crocodiles to pave the way for a new prison modeled after the Trump administration's so-called alligator Alcatraz ICE jail in the Florida Everglades. The proposal by Israel's far-right national security minister, Itamar Ben-Gvir, would see Palestinians held in a prison surrounded by a crocodile-infested moat. Israeli researcher and political commentator Shail Ben Ephraim said on X, quote, "The fact that Israel's trying to surround a prison with crocodiles tells you all you need to know about these camps, which are designed to torture, rape and murder Palestinians, often held as hostages without charges," unquote. In Ukraine, Russia launched one of its largest ballistic missile attacks on the capital, Kyiv, since the start of the war, leaving at least six people dead and dozens injured. 10 people were also killed in a Russian strike near the Ukrainian port city of Odessa. In response, Ukraine targeted Moscow with 400 drones, wounding two people, setting buildings ablaze. This is a Kyiv resident whose apartment was damaged in a Russian attack.
6: There was the first strike. The building shook. Then it was quiet for a while because the front doors had been blown off here in the hallway. Then came the second strike, and then there was a huge blast. We heard it. The building started shaking, and I could hear everything flying around.
0: A Colorado prison guard faces multiple charges, including attempted murder, after he allegedly shot a protester outside the for-profit ICE jail where he works. Witnesses say 42-year-old Brandon Booth responded to demonstrations last Thursday outside the GEO Group's Aurora ICE Processing Center by firing a single shot at protesters, then fleeing the scene. The bullet struck 21-year-old Emma Landis in the heel, sending her to the hospital. In the wake of the shooting, Booth's former sister-in-law told the Denver Post Booth was, quote, "not a good person at all," unquote. She said he'd previously slammed her into a wall, giving her a concussion, adding, quote, "this is not a person who does the right thing or respects boundaries, especially of women and kids," she said. Meanwhile, records show the ICE agent behind the fatal shooting of 25-year-old Johan Sebastian Duran Guerrero once told a court a head injury had left him with impaired cognitive functioning and memory. David Briette filed a lawsuit against the Maine Community College system in late 2023, alleging post-concussive injuries after a steel beam fell on his head during a firefighting training course. Just 2 years later, Briette went to work as an ICE officer, despite his injury and his documented history of domestic violence against two previous wives and his daughters. He's an Afghan war vet. The far-right social media influencers Andrew and Tristan Tate have been arrested in Miami after British authorities issued new rape and sex trafficking charges against the brothers. The United Kingdom's Crown Prosecution Service announced the charges Saturday.
7: 38 new charges in total have now been authorized against Andrew and Tristan Tate, bringing the total number of charges faced to 59. The charges relate to seven victims, spanning a period from 2010 to 2017. I want to make it clear, there is no place for male violence against women and girls in our society, and we will continue to work tirelessly to support victims and investigate all reports made to us.
0: Andrew and Tristan Tate are dual British-U.S. citizens prominent in the far-right hyper-masculine online community known as the Manosphere. They previously lived in Romania, where in 2023, prosecutors filed a criminal indictment against them on charges including violence, rape, and human trafficking. Despite the charges, they were freed from travel restrictions in Romania earlier this year after White House officials took an interest in their case. Andy Burnham takes over as the United Kingdom's next prime minister, succeeding Keir Starmer. Burnham is Britain's seventh prime minister in a decade. He's the former mayor of Manchester, considered to be more left-leaning than Starmer. Starmer was forced to step down from office after members of his Labour Party called on him to resign after the party's huge losses in Britain's local elections. Millions of people across North America face another day of hazardous air pollution as nearly 1,000 active wildfires continue to rage in Canada. Hazardous air quality alerts are once again in effect today for major cities, including Chicago, Detroit, Columbus, and Minneapolis. Here in New York, air quality's improved, at least for now, following what officials are calling the second worst smoke event in New York City's modern history. On Friday, President Trump blamed Canada, threatened to impose new tariffs on Canada over the record levels of hazardous air. We'll have more on this story later in the broadcast. In Maine, former state lawmaker Troy Jackson has emerged as a frontrunner to replace Graham Platner as the Democratic Party's nominee to challenge Republican Senator Susan Collins in November's midterm elections. Over the weekend, Jackson's campaign got a boost when several rivals withdrew from the race. Meanwhile, Jackson received broad support in county-level meetings of the Maine Democratic Party ahead of a nominating convention next Saturday. Troy Jackson's a progressive who narrowly lost the Maine Democratic gubernatorial primary when he was cross-endorsed by Graham Platner. Platner withdrew his nomination earlier this month after a former girlfriend accused him of rape. And New York City Mayor Zoran Mamdani says he's still looking into arresting Israeli Prime Minister Benjamin Netanyahu when he visits New York for the UN General Assembly in September. Mamdani spoke with the New York Times The Interview podcast.
8: I believe that Prime Minister Netanyahu belongs in The Hague. He's a war criminal who has been charged by the International Criminal Court. And what you will find is that is an opinion that is held by many purely because of what his actions have wrought over these last many years. I've also said that I will follow the laws that we have here in New York City because I believe that there is an importance in following the law as a leader who presides over our city, and that's something that I plan to do.
9: Meaning? I'm sorry, I don't understand what that means.
8: Meaning that whatever the law allows me to do in New York City, that's what we will do, but we won't be writing our own laws to that end.
0: New York City Mayor Zoran Mamdani. And those are some of the headlines. This is Democracy Now!, democracynow.org, The War and Peace Report. I'm Amy Goodman. The U.S. is expanding its attacks on Iran after at least three soldiers were killed in the deadliest weekend for the United States since March. Two U.S. service members were killed in an Iranian attack on a base in Jordan. A third soldier was killed in northern Iraq during a controlled detonation of a downed Iranian drone. The U.S. identified the soldiers killed in Jordan as First Lieutenant Tyler James Feehan, 25 years old, of Hawaii, and Private Isabella Gonzalez, 19 years old, from Texas. A third soldier remains missing in action after the attack in Jordan. The U.S. has now struck Iran for 9 consecutive nights. Iran's retaliated by striking U.S. allies across the Gulf. Earlier today, Iran threatened to not allow a, quote, single drop of oil or gas to transit the Strait of Hormuz if U.S. aggression continues. This comes as Axios reports the U.S. is sending dozens of refueling planes to Israel ahead of expected increased military operations against Iran. According to Iranian authorities, at least 41 Iranians have been killed and 408 wounded in U.S. attacks so far this month. We're joined now by Toby Jones, associate professor of Middle East history at Rutgers University, author of Desert Kingdom, How Oil and Water Forge Modern Saudi Arabia, as well as Running Dry, Essays on Energy, Water, and Environmental Crisis. Toby Jones, if you can start off by commenting on these developments, the ninth straight night where the U.S. attacked Iran, Iran retaliating across the Gulf, the number of U.S. soldiers has increased who are killed to 17, another one is missing, and the targeting of civilian infrastructure. Take it all on, Professor Jones.
10: Good morning, Amy. Thank you. We're at a remarkable moment. I mean, we shouldn't be surprised that the United States has escalated violence in the region. What's been on display since February when the war started, or at least the most recent round of what is a long war in Iran started, is that the United States has considerable violence at its disposal, but it has limited political capacity to dictate terms. While it had a series of nebulous objectives in February, regime change, dismantling or at least challenging Iranian nuclear capacity, what the war has come down to in the summer is essentially control over the Strait of Hormuz, which was not in question at the start of the war. The United States is unhappy that Iran has essentially emerged from months of fighting with control over a strategic waterway. The United States is frustrated by its inability to change or alter any of that. Iran sits in a position of primacy at Hormuz, and the United States is lashing out, seeking to undo that position, to challenge and to bottle back up Iran's newfound strategic influence and capacity and control over what is the world's most important energy corridor. So what we're seeing then is the United States expanding its war efforts to inflict pain on Iran, to maximize both military targeting as well as civilian and infrastructure damage, to create the conditions for the impossibility of life and to weaken the Iranian regime. It's hard to say that it's working. For 9 straight days, Iran has remained defiant and has even escalated and retaliated against not only Jordan, but also against Kuwait and more recently against the headquarters of the U.S. Fifth Fleet, the Naval Fifth Fleet in Bahrain. Iran has been steadfast. The United States is scrambling. It's hard to know where this is going to go, but it's all very disturbing.
0: And can you talk about the soldiers who have died that we know of and the missing soldier? Talk about the U.S. presence from Jordan to Iraq, where these soldiers were killed. One of them not in an Iranian strike, but when they were when they were dismantling an Iranian drone.
10: Well, Americans seem to forget the just sort of massive presence that the United States has built militarily in the Middle East, and particularly surrounding the Persian Gulf, since the early 1980s. It's been a 50-year-long project marked and sort of punctuated by conflict against Iraq, an ongoing siege and sanctions regime against Iran, but all with the idea of creating a massive military footprint in order to secure American hegemonic and political economic interests, primarily energy, but also Israeli security and American-Israeli relations, as well as American relationships with the authoritarians across the region. So that footprint has been built steadily over time, and it's more or less a permanent presence. The targeting of U.S. soldiers, on the one hand, is a normal act of war from the Iranians. They're responding to aggression against them, which they did not provoke in February, but which the United States and the Israelis believed was in their interest to pursue. And so Iran is striking out at American infrastructure. One of the most fascinating aspects of the war over the last several months is how little we actually know about the costs for both American forces and American military materiel and infrastructure in the region. We know that Iran has targeted infrastructure in the Gulf, both civilian and military, has now begun to attack Jordan. What we don't know is we don't know the scale of the physical damage that's been obscured and hidden from us from the Department of Defense and the Pentagon. I mean, Hegseth has petulantly avoided confronting or being honest with what the costs are. And the only reason we know about the deaths of these three soldiers and the possibility of a fourth is because you can't hide the returning of dead bodies. We don't know how many people have been injured. We don't know the knock-on effects in the region. We know very little. We have very little information. This has remained more or less true, both in terms of what happens on the waters of the Persian Gulf and what happens elsewhere. What Americans have probably not paid sufficient attention to is the massive vulnerability of all of these places and systems. There's a separate question of whether they're actually necessary or not. I don't believe that they are. I think Americans voted in the last election because they're tired of U.S. wars in the Middle East and elsewhere. But the reality is that there is an ongoing, physical, significant commitment by the U.S. military to the region. So it's hardly surprising that in the course of war that American soldiers would come under fire and pay a price.
0: Speaking of coming under fire, talk about what's happening to international law right now, Toby Jones.
10: Well, Look, international law remains a bedrock of how the global system is supposed to function. It establishes both a set of norms for behavior as well as, ostensibly, a kind of a system of accountability for people to behave appropriately both in times of war and absent times of war. But what we've seen since at least the early stages of Desert Storm, the lead up to the 1991 war, and everything that's followed, both from the position of American war fighting in the region and, importantly, the way that's linked to how Israel behaves in the West Bank, in southern Lebanon, and especially in Gaza, is that international law and international norms, what might be considered war crimes, while they are very obviously being committed through the targeting of infrastructure, the targeting of civilians, ethnic cleansing in the West Bank, genocide in Gaza, ethnic cleansing in Lebanon, the targeting of water desalination, bridges, infrastructure, oil refineries, and all the sort of following environmental and social harm that comes from all of that, lays bare that the system of international law is a system in which there's no accountability for real power in the world. The United States and Israel, they enjoy, if not absolute, pretty close to absolute impunity. And in fact, remarkably, the United States has begun talking about dismantling the International Criminal Court, not just ignoring systems of international norms and law, but actually dismantling it so that it can behave the way it wants to in the world. About 25 years ago, when I first moved to the Middle East to study Arabic in Cairo, this was in 2001 and 2002, my wife and our friends and I did a year-long Arabic language program at the American University in Cairo. 9/11 happened while we were there. The U.S. started its war in Afghanistan. Israel staged a siege in Ramallah that spring. American citizens in Cairo were concerned, and I think rightly so, predicted the kind of escalation of American imperial violence that would follow over a generation, both in Afghanistan and Iraq. We circulated a petition gathering signatures amongst other American citizens in Cairo, and it was significant enough that we got an audience with the then-American ambassador, I won't name him on air, but a George Bush appointee, with several of us in his office, and he sat us down and he rolled up his sleeves and said, nobody cares about international law. And that was a real eye-opener, and it was an important moment. It's not a system of beliefs or practices or a legal system that needs to be abandoned, but we need to reckon with how it's not equally imposed or enforced, and how people like Iranian citizens, Palestinians, Lebanese, Iraqis, and those without big enough guns are not protected by it.
0: Interestingly, Marco Rubio, the Secretary of State, said the administration will dismantle the ICC brick by brick if necessary. Meanwhile, the United Nations is calling for Iran and the U.S. to come back to the table. Toby Jones, Associate Professor of Middle East History at Rutgers University, writes frequently on oil war in the Middle East, author of Desert Kingdom, How Oil and Water Forge Modern Saudi Arabia, and Running Dry, Essays on Energy, Water, and Environmental Crisis. Coming up, we go to Houston, Texas, where protests continue over the death of Lorenzo Salgado Araujo, the Mexican father of three, fatally shot by an ICE agent as he drove to work. Back in 30 seconds.

0: Haki, or Talk, by Palestinian musician Huda Asfour, performing in our Democracy Now! Studio. To see her full performance and interview, go to democracynow.org. This is Democracy Now!, democracynow.org. I'm Amy Goodman. We go to Texas, where Houston community members continue to demand justice for Lorenzo Salgado Araujo, shot and killed by an ICE agent July 7th. He was a 52-year-old Mexican father of three U.S. citizen sons, lived in the United States for nearly 35 years, worked in construction. The ICE agents involved have not been identified. It's also unclear whether they remain on active duty or have been placed on administrative leave. The Office of Harris County District Attorney Sean Teer is pursuing an independent investigation, while Republican Texas Governor Greg Abbott, a Trump ally, said Texas Rangers will investigate the fatal shooting. Advocates fear the Trump administration may attempt to withhold key evidence. The Congressional Hispanic Caucus has also announced it'll hold a field hearing in Houston Friday to hear eyewitness accounts and testimony in Salgado Araujo's killing. But three key witnesses who are in the van with Lorenzo are still being detained at an ICE jail in Conroe, Texas, run by the for-profit prison company Geo Group. One of the witnesses is Lorenzo's brother, Victor, who now faces deportation. Well, Democracy Now! Has been on the ground in Houston over the weekend and visited the community-built memorial at the site of the fatal shooting in the heart of the Magnolia Park neighborhood in the city's East End District. Democracy Now!'s Maria Inez Teresena spoke with some of the visitors, as well as Cesar Espinosa, executive director of FIEL.
1: Today we are at the memorial, the makeshift memorial, the community shrine that has been set up for Mr. Lorenzo Salgado Araujo. Apparently, from what we know, Mr. Lorenzo was coming this way, and then he U-turned, and his van ended up in this very spot. And unfortunately, this is where he took his last breaths. As you can see, you know, this is a in the heart of Magnolia Park here in Houston, Texas, one of the first Latino communities here in Houston. People in the second, third generation, people who have maybe their immigrant parents moved here and they've grown up here. This is a very Latino part of town. And for Lorenzo Salgado Araujo, he felt like this was home. He raised his family here. And so he was at home when this happened to him. And the other thing that I was pointing out earlier was the red bricks. I mean, this is a clear reminder of community coming together to save themselves. The red brick significance is when the city of Houston refused to pave the streets in the barrio, in the neighborhood. People got together and they bought these bricks and they laid them down by hand. People like Lorenzo Salgado Araujo would have been the people who would have come together and with their hands would have built this street, would have built the neighborhood. When we came here the first time, I noticed that immediately, and it brought chills to me because it's very symbolic that this happened here. You know, one of the things we have seen, and one of the things that also brings a lot of emotion to us is seeing all the abuelitas, the mamas, the daughters, the men, the dads coming out here and taking care of the shrine. If you look at the flower, where the veladoras are, a man built that and brought that over here.
2: After we spoke with Cesar Espinosa of FIEL, community members from different parts of Houston came by Lorenzo Salgado Araujo's shrine to pay their respect.
3: My name is Sonia. I was born two streets down from here. I'm an educator, so I worked also down the street from this place. I came here today because Mr. Lorenzo is everybody's father. I'm a child of immigrants myself, and when I'm here, I'm overwhelmed with emotion because it's like if I was looking at my own dad posted up there. The amount of support that this family has gotten, it's no coincidence, and it's not by accident. It's because he's Houston's dad. He looks just like all of our parents. He has the same story, the same American dream. And today I decided to stop and come here because I just needed to pay my respects, and I needed him to know, I needed the family to know that they're not alone, that we're all with them, and that he's cared for. Sadly, after this, my dad has started carrying his passport with him everywhere he goes because he was just so struck by what happened. He's so scared. He's an American citizen also, but just afraid that somebody will profile him the same way that Mr. Lorenzo was profiled.
2: On Saturday evening, community members continued coming by Mr. Lorenzo's memorial, bringing candles, fresh flowers, balloons, and other offerings to honor him. They placed a poster that showed Mr. Lorenzo with Joan Sebastian Duran Guerrero, the 25-year-old Colombian father killed by ICE in Maine on the same week. Parents also came to the memorial with their children.
4: My name is Efraín Montalvo. We are here because we are afraid of what is happening. Like Mr. Lorenzo, we also work in construction, and we don't know if we will come back home. If we have children with us, we worry about them being stopped or that the same thing will happen to us as it happened to him. I've been here for about 20 years. I arrived to the United States around 2006. I drive through these streets every day for work. We brought a hard hat, part of the gear we used on the construction site, as a symbol of the sorrow we share with his family. This is very sad. My son is 4 years old. If immigration were to stop me, the thought of having to leave my son, I have a lot of fear. If they stop me or to leave him, there is fear. There is fear.
0: That was Efraín Montalvo, a construction worker who was at the memorial for Lorenzo Salgado Araujo, fatally shot by an ICE agent in Houston. Efraín visited the memorial with his four-year-old son. The Salgado family laid Lorenzo Salgado Araujo to rest in a private funeral and burial Saturday. His oldest son, Ronaldo Salgado, said in social media, quote, "We played music, horses danced. We celebrated the life of the man who provided for my mom and my brothers for more than 30 years," unquote. On Sunday afternoon, hundreds gathered for another rally calling for justice and accountability in Lorenzo Salgado Araujo's death. They were joined by Ronaldo and his brother Lorenzo Jr. Protesters temporarily shut down a bridge holding signs that read "Borders kill and abolish ICE." Democracy Now!'s Maria Inez Teresena spoke with some of them.
5: ICE melting Texas heat!
2: Urban Chu Park in Houston, ahead of the march demanding justice for Lorenzo Salgado Araujo. Several grassroots organizations have gathered here, community members. There are people holding signs saying "abolish ICE, ICE out of Texas." You can hear the music in the background. We spoke to some of the activists and members of the community.
6: My name is Vivek Venkatraman, and I'm an organizer with the Party for Socialism and Liberation. ICE has not slowed its terror even one notch since the brutal murder of Lorenzo Salgado Araujo. As you mentioned, a young high school student described by his peers and his teachers as a very sensitive student was very forcefully detained at the Hobby Airport here in Houston. And of course, in the immediate days following Lorenzo's death, not in Houston, but across the country, we've seen the continuation of ICE brutality. We saw in the immediate aftermath of Lorenzo's death, the brutal shooting in the head of Joan Sebastian Guerrero in Biddeford, Maine. We saw a man in Florida fleeing ICE hit by oncoming

0: of the people who have put them in power.
1: Vanessa Escobar Acosta. I am with Amigos de los Salgado. We are a new organization that formed on the wake of Mr. Lorenzo's death. We are strong advocates for the Salgado family. So it's composed mostly of childhood friends of Ronaldo. We went to middle school, high school together, stayed in contact throughout our early adulthood years. And it hit us as if it was our own family member when we heard the news of Mr. Salgado being shot by ICE agents. It broke our hearts as if it was in our own family.
2: Do you have family members of yours, relatives, who are afraid to go out in the street after not only the shooting of Mr. Lorenzo, but just the presence of ICE in the city of Houston?
1: I have had also family members taken by ICE and deported to Honduras. And these are folks who were on a pathway to citizenship. They were on a path to get visas or residency or whatever the respective immigration status was. They were doing things the right way. I had a cousin who was detained and deported last year in August, and another who was detained earlier in 2026, so just months after our first cousin was detained and deported. Another cousin of ours was also detained and deported.
3: My name is Alma Cooper. I'm here first because we are demanding justice for Lorenzo. But it's not just that. These terrorists coming from the government is not just in Houston. It's not just in Texas. It's not just in the United States. It's terrorism all over the world. Just look at the Marco Rubio's declaration a couple days ago. It's plain and simple terrorism. They are terrorizing the entire world. So I heard the about the killing of Lorenzo Salgado the same Tuesday last week at night when the news, I was watching the news, and I mean... Because this is terrorists from the state, from the government. They want to get the criminal that is in the White House.
4: So my name is Lisbeth. I am 23 years old. I am here because my mom, my dad, they're both immigrants. They came to this country looking for something greater. And honestly, I feel like this whole thing is idiotic. I wish we could just work together, live in peace. But honestly, with how things are looking, we need to fight back. So that's why I'm here.
5: My name is Jorge Ojeda. When I saw Lorenzo's dead, it reminded me a lot of my dad who goes out. While my parents came in legally, that doesn't matter because my grandpa was the one that came in illegally to make that happen. And it doesn't matter at all if you come here legally or not. You shouldn't be murdered just because you're here without a piece of paper.
2: We just received word that Lorenzo Salgado Araujo's two oldest sons, Ronaldo and Lorenzo Jr., will be addressing the crowd on the stage.
6: I really, really hoped that my dad would be the last person that this would happen to. But you saw what happened less than a week later. Out there in Maine, there is a young three-year-old child who saw the worst of the worst. And it is terrible to think that this could happen again.
7: The number one thing I think our government fears is the people coming together, becoming educated, and having these difficult conversations with each other. And it's really important for us to stay united, to stay positive, and to keep fighting for justice. And I really only have three more words for y'all. I love you, Houston!
6: It's very nice to see so many people of all backgrounds, races, colors, creeds, religions come together and try to ask for what's right.

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Is that too much to ask? I hope you guys have a safe, powerful march. And thank you all for being here for my dad, Lorenzo Salgado Araujo.

0: working people, people who pay taxes, are dying on our streets. We're not going to let that fly. We want justice now.
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2: Special thanks to Democracy Now!'s Maria Inez Taracena, Nicole Salazar, and Hani Massoud in the streets of Houston. This is Democracy Now!, democracynow.org. I'm Amy Goodman. We're joined now in Houston by Democratic Congressmember Al Green, who serves on the Homeland Security Committee. On Sunday, he attended a rally for Lorenzo Salgado Araujo, the 52-year-old Mexican father of three U.S. citizens shot and killed by an ICE agent July 7th. He'd been in this country for almost 35 years. Last week, Congressman Green took to the House floor to warn of a possible Trump cover-up in the killing. Representative Green, thank you so much for being with us. If you can talk about what you are demanding now and the congressional hearing on the road in Houston that will take place on Friday.
3: Well, thank you for having me, Amy. May I please take just a moment to compliment you on the excellent reporting that was probably the best that I've heard or read in terms of what actually happened, and those reporters should be commended highly. I'm grateful to have this opportunity to talk about the demands. The demands are very simple. A demand for justice. The justice has to include an investigation. The investigation has to be independent. It has to be transparent. It has to give us the opportunity to know what happened to Mr. Lorenzo Salgado Araujo. We still don't have all of the facts. We have what typically happens in these circumstances, which is ICE will make a statement, and then after they make a statement that appears to be bogus, they will say, wait until all of the facts are out. Well, they have rushed to judgment, and then they encourage that others not rush to judgment. But they make the initial statement that creates the confusion that surrounds a case, which is the case with what happened here. My belief is that there is an attempt to cover up currently taking place. And that attempt to cover up is something that ICE has perpetrated in other cases. We can recall what happened in Minnesota. We remember Mr. Preddy. We remember what happened with Ms. Good. These attempts to cover up have manifested themselves, and they've been exposed. And that's what's happening now. And, Amy, it's done for a given reason. You take all of the evidence, and you don't share it with any of the local constabulary. And in so doing, you can present the case to the grand jury. If you don't get a true bill, if there's no indictment, you win. If there is an indictment, it's a federal indictment. And that then allows the president to do what I call cleanup. He can then pardon the people if they are convicted. He's demonstrated that he will do this when he pardoned some 1,500 people who assaulted the Citadel of Democracy, the United States Capitol, when there was a peaceful transfer of power. So, yes, there is going to be a shadow hearing in Houston, Texas, under the leadership of the Honorable Benny Thompson, who is the ranking member, which means that if Democrats had 218 or more members of Congress, he would be the chairperson of the committee. This man has demonstrated his fairness over the years. As the chairperson of the committee, when they investigated the impeachment of President Trump, evidence that kind of led to the impeachment. So the Chicano, the Hispanic caucus will, of course, be a lead organization, as they should be. This is something that involves a community that they strongly represent. We all represent communities, but they are intimately involved, and they should be a lead organization. This will be a joint hearing here in Houston. I'm honored to sit on the Homeland Security Committee, and my hope is that we will hear from the district attorney. He has made some very bold and powerful statements. My hope is that if given the opportunity, we'll hear from lawyers and people who have talked to the persons who are presently incarcerated, the three men who were in that truck and who have given accounts that are contrary and antithetical to what the government has said. This is an important hearing. It will expose more, but it will also cause this case to remain a part of the public dialogue. Unfortunately, these things happened with a degree of rapidity such that we have one circumstance that we're trying to understand, and we find ourselves moving on to another circumstance that we don't understand. We've had something to happen now in Maine, and the cameras will move to Maine. And as a result, what has happened here will somehow become secondary or tertiary news. We have to make it primary news, and this is one of the reasons why this shadow hearing is so important.
2: Can you talk about the relationship between the African-American community, Congressmember Al Green, and the Latino community? So often attempts are made to pit them against each other. Talk about the coalescing right now in Houston around the death of Mr. Salgado Araujo.
3: The best evidence of it is what took place last night, at the Community of Faith. This is a church under the leadership of Bishop James Dixon. And there was a cross-section of persons there from all faiths, generally speaking. We had persons of different hues, different ethnicities, and we were all there to say to each other that we must respect and we must work with each other. Someone mentioned Dr. King's words, "We must all learn to live together as brothers and sisters," I might add, "or we will perish together as fools." We are doing just that, learning to live together such that we can take all the challenges of our time and confront a common enemy that continues to become a part or be a part of our lives. And that common enemy, my dear sister, is invidious discrimination. Invidious discrimination is the common enemy for Latinos and African Americans. And we have to confront this common enemy together. We cannot allow people to segregate us and cause us to believe that one is somehow benefiting from opportunities that belong to the other. We have to work together, and we are working together. I'm honored to say that the Honorable Sylvia Garcia has done an outstanding job of presenting this case to the public. She has been assisted by other people, but she's done an outstanding job. And we are working together. And yes, you're eminently correct. There have been attempts, not just with this case, but in the main, in the country, to divide Latinos and African Americans, to keep us at odds with each other, such that we don't focus on that common enemy, which is invidious discrimination. And it happens every day in the lives of these communities. People want to believe that there is no racism in the country. Well, you're wrong. They want to believe that there really is no discrimination in the country. Some people would say this, but they are wrong. It does exist. Now, does it exist to the same extent that it did some 100 years ago when we had lawful segregation, which was a form of racism? No, it doesn't exist to that same extent, but it does exist to the extent that it has an impact on the daily lives of people working in the country. And we have to fight it. And we are working together. And my hope is that this will give us greater unity. This man's life can stand for a lot of things. But in dying, he can also do something that we may not have done but for his death. And God forgive me for having to even say that. But maybe it will cause us to realize that we're all in the same boat. Some of us may be here from different places, but we're in the same boat now, and we should move together in the same boat toward liberty and justice for all.
2: Well, I want to thank you, Democratic Congressmember Al Green of Texas, who serves on the Homeland Security Committee. Again, on Friday, the Hispanic Caucus will be holding a field hearing in Houston. And we hope to have you on again soon, Congressmember Green, as you are outgoing, having lost the primary, targeted, among others, by the cryptocurrency industry. We want to talk about all that with you and your more than 20-year career on Congress and what your plans are. I want to thank you so much for being with us from Houston. Coming up, millions of people across North America facing another day of hazardous air pollution as nearly 1,000 active wildfires continue to rage in Canada. Stay with us.

0: Bach by Palestinian musician Huda Asfour, performing in our Democracy Now! Studio. To hear her full performance and interview, she is a biomedical engineer taught at Georgetown, go to democracynow.org. This is Democracy Now!, democracynow.org. I'm Amy Goodman. Millions across North America face another day of hazardous air pollution as nearly 1,000 active wildfires continue to rage in Canada. Hazardous air quality alerts are once again in effect today for major cities, including Chicago, Detroit, Columbus, and Minneapolis. Here in New York, air quality's improved, at least for now, following what officials are calling the second worst smoke event in New York City modern history. In Canada, the fires have disproportionately impacted Indigenous communities, forcing thousands to evacuate their homes. On Friday, President Trump threatened to impose new tariffs on Canada over the record levels of hazardous air. Trump wrote, quote, "The United States is being unnecessarily invaded by filthy, polluted, and unhealthy air, the quality of which is dangerous and totally unacceptable," Trump said. But Trump has not said a word about climate change, which many scientists say is a driving force behind the fires. We go now to Montreal, where we're joined by Rachel Gilmore, independent journalist, creator of Bubble Pop Media. Thanks so much for being with us, Rachel. If you can talk about what's happening in Canada, the blowback, I guess you could say, in the United States, and President Trump threatening Carney and Canada with tariffs, blaming Carney for what's happening in Canada, actually standing next to Carney and the Mexican president at the World Cup on Sunday in New Jersey.
1: Yeah, the situation in Canada is it's horrifying. I mean, we're watching the impact of the climate crisis in real time. It's disproportionately impacting, as you noted, Indigenous communities here. People have had to flee their homes, a large number of them ending up in Thunder Bay, where there's actually not enough space for everyone. The people are camping in tents just so that they have somewhere safe to sleep that isn't their communities that they've had to leave behind because of the ravaging wildfires. As you noted, there's almost 1,000 of them burning. It's genuinely a crisis. There's lots of mobilization happening here in Canada. And the commentary from Trump was extremely offensive to a lot of Canadians. I mean, what else is new? I think, unfortunately, no one's really surprised by it anymore up here. But, you know, particularly given just days before he made those comments, a Canadian firefighter had died in Colorado fighting wildfires. So it was just extremely, extremely tone deaf. But the additional horror, I guess, of just the apathy in Trump's comments is the reality that he's not acknowledging climate change. And Mark Carney sort of did a little bit of he doesn't usually respond directly to the more unhinged stuff that Trump says, but he sort of made this this comment about how it is the climate crisis that is making the dry and hot conditions for more wildfires to be sparked when there's more extreme weather, which causes more lightning strikes. But the difficulty here is that, you know, as much as Carney's saying that in response to Trump, he's not exactly taking the climate action that we need here in Canada. In fact, quite the opposite, despite him sort of selling himself as this climate guy, leaning on his credentials from his time at the United Nations.
0: If you can talk about that, I mean, on the one hand, Prime Minister Carney announcing a multi-billion-dollar strategy on what he called breaking Canada's economic dependence on the U.S., which must have infuriated President Trump. But it includes a new pipeline in Alberta and building up multiple liquefied natural gas terminals. The proposed pipeline would move 1 million barrels of oil daily from landlocked Alberta to the southern coast of British Columbia near Vancouver. If you can talk more about the significance of this, Rachel.
1: Yeah, absolutely. I mean, I think a lot of us were shocked by the announcement because so many people had this idea that Carney would at least give the tiniest bit of a damn about the climate crisis. And he came out and made this announcement alongside Alberta Premier Daniel Smith. Alberta is where most of the oil is in Canada. It's where we have our oil sands. And, you know, they announced this new proposed pipeline. And what's ridiculous about it is the claim is that we need this investment in oil and gas to diversify away from the United States. But the economic case even isn't there. The we just twinned a TMX pipeline to the West Coast, and just now it's starting to make about $1 billion annually. And we paid the Canadian taxpayers $34 billion for that pipeline, which means it will have to make that kind of profit for 34 more years to be profitable. And that's the previous pipeline that the Canadian people were forced to buy by a Liberal government. And now Mark Carney is saying that he's, you know, offering his full-throated support for another oil pipeline. I mean, the only way that we can actually profit from that oil pipeline is if we absolutely abandon the fight against climate change, because we would need there to be a world where demand for oil and gas continues to uptick for decades into the future to actually make money off of this pipeline. So it makes no economic sense. And obviously, it is a horrific plan for the climate crisis. In Canada, our oil and gas sector is our largest source of greenhouse gas emissions. And Mark Carney is selling the snake oil solution of carbon capture and storage to go alongside the oil and gas pipeline. But he's offering a tax credit for oil companies that use that captured carbon to actually inject it into depleted oil wells, fracking out more oil that otherwise would not be able to be accessed by those companies. So they get a tax credit for that.
0: Rachel Gilmore, thank you so much for being with us. Independent journalist and Canada creator, Bubble Pop Media. I'll be in Martha's Vineyard July 31st for the screening of Steal the Story, Please. I'm Amy Goodman. Thanks for joining us.
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Super excited. This is my first time doing the Moab Mamas show. Hopefully I'll be doing that once a month. Shout out to Leanna and Amy, who also do the show and have been doing an amazing job with it. Today I have a hodgepodge of a playlist that I'm stoked to share. Hopefully you guys are all having a great day out there. Let's see if I can press these buttons and make this work.

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Some announcements for the week ahead. We have the free concert series. That is July 24th, Friday. High Step Society is coming into town for that. Shows from 6 to 9. I think main stage performers are starting at 7. What else do we have? We have Uncle Viv in the studio right now. I don't know if I have any other announcements actually after than that. No, but hopefully you guys are having a great day out there. Let's get back to some music. I hope you guys have a great day.

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Come on.

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I hope you guys have a great day out there. Stay cool and remember to take care of each other. Till next time, bye.

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2: Hey, Moab. This is Grand County Emergency Manager Kate Finley. Here in Moab, we know that during monsoon season, it's important to watch the weather and be careful if planning to spend time in creek corridors, slot canyons, and dry washes. Keep an eye on predicted storms and rain by checking the forecast on the National Weather Service website or your favorite weather app. If storms or rain are possible anywhere in the area, stay out of narrow creek corridors, slot canyons, and washes, and spread the word with neighbors and visitors. Whether you're on foot, in a vehicle, or on a bike, turn around, don't drown. In Moab, we know it's always safer to wait out the storm.

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0: everybody, I'm DJ Sparkle from Shine Time. You may know me. 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

0: 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The best way to be liked is to be funny.
1: Make sure to be funny.
0: Try not to laugh too hard at anyone else's jokes.
1: Someone has been secretly loving you from a distance.
0: What?
1: Who?
0: Don't look into someone's eyes if you love them for too long. They will see you as you are.
1: You miss something. 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It feels like you have lost a limb, and no one can tell it has been amputated. You tried to stop panicking, but you fell down a flight of stairs. You watched a small child let go of their balloon and begin to cry.
2: Can you sit down with me for a moment, please? Can you hold my hand? I am frightened.

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Can I dance? Can I dance, please?

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This is DJ Nutmeg, signing on real late for an I Can Hear Queerly. I'm gonna fade out of what's going on right there and get on with some music that we got. Let's see. Cue up some Hercules and the Love Affair. This is A Minion with Sharon Van Etten. Enjoy.

0: Moab Free Concert Series continues on Friday, July 24th at Suwanee City Park. 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

when we get old, we are just waiting that death is coming near. Because it will happen one day. We don't know what day and how it will happen. So I have seen that gone suddenly. My son gone. I never thought that I will stay longer. I always thought that my husband will stay longer because his family history is going above 100 years. I was thought that he will be beyond. He gone. So you never know. We should be thankful for every moment and spend more happily time. No regrets should be there. You will love this life more. You will love this life more

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What kind of energy you conjuring? What kind of spells you be casting? I lit a sage when you walked in. 'Cause I have no idea where you've been. What kind of energy you conjuring?

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We didn't have money for food or rent, to say the least, we was hard-pressed. 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

Welcome to the Juniper Hour. I'm your host, Ricky Begay, from 4 to 5, every third Monday of the month. Well, today is July 16th. This is a pre-recorded hour. July 16th is today, but we'll be airing on July 21st at 4 to 5. A few updates. I am a very busy bee in the area and the community, and officially have moved to Moab. Nice little place, affordable rent, amazing people. Looking forward to doing a lot more now that I don't have to commute back from Eastland, Monticello to Moab. Been doing a lot of trainings here in Salt Lake, doing some online trainings with a few different of the programs that I work with. As some of you know, I work with the domestic violence shelter that is here in Moab at Sea Haven. Amazing program, amazing people to work with. If you would like more information, reach out to them. I also work here with the schools, which is starting up in about a month from now. Very excited to get back to working with our native students. Hoping to focus on a lot of different areas, working with teachers, working with the community. Yeah, just a lot of exciting different things happening. One exciting thing that's happening this coming week, or should I say on Saturday the 19th to the 27th, it is officially National Moth Week. Moth Week is a time where community scientists go out and collect data for a nonprofit. And this is an amazing program. This is an amazing experience to be a part of. If you are very interested in talking about environment, our environment, feel free to reach out to me. You can follow me on Instagram or otherwise follow me, send me an email, which I'm working on. A few different areas where I will be focusing on community science work here in Moab, around the area, having conversations. Yeah, just a whole bunch of different things. I'm officially hosting cocktail parties with friends and families and different community members, focusing, having these conversations, opening the door to anyone that feels like they haven't been heard, that need to be heard. Yeah, I'm a community engagement person, I guess. Some things I'm working with the college at the university, working with their 4-H program, here volunteering here and there, but at the same time, I'm taking on a position with them in the future. Hopefully, you get to hear more information about that later on. So I'm just putting on a bunch of different caps in this coming week and this coming month, but very excited to talk a little bit more about moth count this week. Moth count is very easy. It's very simple. I'm working on a post right now. Science Moab maybe have shared that on their page. I'm going to be posting a new Instagram account, which is the Outsiders Club. Yeah, if you don't feel like you fit into like any of the areas here in Moab, but you kind of feel like you need to fit in somewhere, but at the same time, you want to have your own kind of, I don't know, group where you can connect with people that have different ideas that are very open. I mean, when I came here, I felt like I wasn't, how would you say, describe it, man enough to be part of a man's group, queer enough to be queer in a queer group, so, you know, native to being native enough. But yeah, that's kind of just some areas where we hit at and everything. So this Outsiders Club, you're welcome to join. Feel free to reach out to me, Ricky Begay on Instagram. That's pretty much where you only find me. but if you would like some more information about this club and everything, it's pretty much just a gathering of people, people just sharing ideas, people talking about different ideas, connecting with different groups in the area. I mean, I'm pretty well connected at this moment and have always been, but at the same time, there's areas where they don't get hit to have these conversations and everything. But excited to invite anybody that is interested in being a part of. One thing that I'll be focusing on in this group is focusing on the community science work, or which originally used to be called citizen science, which kind of is not a great kind of language. You have to be a citizen to be part of science. No, you can be
a stay-at-home mom. You could be a student that is studying at school currently. You could just be a middle schooler. You could be a high school student that has interest in collecting data or looking into environmental studies. This is a great path for you to volunteer in and be a part of. Most of the work that I'll be doing is going to be doing Lepidoptera, which is the species of butterflies and moth. There's a higher amount of different moths out there because once we include our micro moths, it does increase a dramatic amount. I can't remember the numbers. I'm kind of fresh from coming back from Salt Lake and then also being here now. So I only had 4 hours of sleep. So we're rushing to get this interview and this kind of hour recorded. But this past week, we have had the butterfly count, which is involving collecting data on different species of butterflies, which you can go out and be able to participate on collecting these butterflies. One thing I will mention is when you are handling butterflies, it would be great to have someone there that has handled butterflies before. You're talking about like how to properly hold them, which in most citizen science programs or community science programs, most of the leads say it's not recommended to hold butterflies because butterflies have these very tiny hairs on their wings and you can damage them. They're kind of like ashy when you touch it and everything. And I've had experience working with butterflies, have forceps. Some people say do not use forceps because you could be damaging the veins inside of the wings. And so it just kind of depends on who you're with and then kind of who you're studying with. But I do recommend having someone as an expert that has had experience handling butterflies or moths. With moths, it's a little bit different because butterflies are during the daytime. Moths are during the nighttime. So you have to be a little bit more careful to what you're doing because it depends on the location where you're studying and collecting data on moths. And I'll get a little bit more into talking about how you can collect data on moths and a great way how you can submit your data. It's both the same way as how you collect butterfly information, plant information, bug information. So there's the program or the website iNaturalist. So basically all you need to do is create an account and then pretty much set up what you want to be able to focus on. I mean, there's the scientific names of many of these species of Lepidoptera, or you can just type in butterfly and moth studies. And then it should pull up a whole area of where people are doing studies. Right now, I want to focus on talking about our pollinators here in southern Utah, because they don't get talked about a lot. And this is something I've been pretty much passionate about for the last, what, 2, 3 years now. I mean, I've always been passionate about insects, species in this area for since I was little and everything, but I never got to be able to be a part of like participating and doing a lot of the research in the field. And one thing that I will say is that make sure you reach out to your BLM, your Forest Service, or any of your land managers to have these conversations about like saying, hey, I want to invite one of these studies and scientists to be able to do this and everything. One thing I like to talk about is the indigenous perspectives on pollinators in this area, because pollinators are connected to the earth in so many different ways. I mean, if we were to talk about, and like this is an area where I love talking to my students about like how us indigenous people have been inspired by the lands, by its wildlife, by pretty much everything that is here. And has always been and will continue to be, hopefully. And this is a big topic, climate change. Not a lot of people talk about it, but it is something that we should be addressing nowadays with our younger generation, our current generation, and our older generation. There's a fire that's happening right now up in the La Salles. It's pretty big. A few friends of mine live up there and they're being affected. Not only that, there is a bunch of areas where it is being affected by where pollinators usually pollinate. So once that fire is out, I'll probably be heading up there with a few different researchers and talking about what are some future potentials of doing some work on this area. And unfortunately, we don't have a lot of data on butterflies and moths in that area. So I'm hoping in the next 5 to 10 years,
we'll be collecting more and more data on this area, and hopefully we can keep track of like what is here and what will continue to be, hopefully. Now, let me get into a little bit about how you can be a part of doing data collection for moth counts and all. So one of the cool things about moths is they're pretty easy, very easy, I will tell you. I'm working on this post to describe how easy it is. Basically, all you need is a black light or a source of light at night, set up in somewhere where like a campground where someone isn't camping or a whole lot of people aren't camping. So you won't need to bother other people's with this light source. So basically setting up in an area, and then you can have a white sheet that would work best, laid out like on the clothesline, or otherwise just hang it up on like a tree line, which works great either way. There's some prototype things that we've been working on. I've been working on with a few different scientists about how we can collect these things. One cool thing is like people have like an upside down lamp and a bucket under it with some egg trays, which is great because like once it gets a little bit colder at night, moths kind of settle down and they stop moving. They just kind of like sleep. Basically, they don't follow the light anymore because it's a little too chilly. So that's a cool way to do it. And I'll be sharing this on the Instagram post and seeing how you guys can be a part of doing this and everything. This will be Monday when this is airing, so you'll have a few hours to be able to grab the gear you need to do this. But it's pretty easy to get a light source, some egg carts, go to the recycling, ask if they have anything that you could use, or otherwise if you have a few that you have stored away, share it with others and do that. One other awesome way you could do this, if you're a family and you don't really want to go out into the woods and drive at night, you can do this on your back porch or your backyard. Basically, talk with your neighbors and say like, hey, we're going to do a moth study or data collection. Basically, they can turn off all of their lights, and then you can have one light source on your yard or your front porch. And basically, stay up until you see a bunch of moths and everything. Once they settle down, go ahead and snap a picture of them. With those pictures, make sure they're pretty clear and make sure you're able to identify some of the patterns on the moths. Because, once again, we have so many different types of moths. We have tiny ones, we have small ones, we have larger ones. A lot of different silk moths out there, and then you have a lot of like the little micro moths, which are kind of hard to see, but they're very interesting. If you're not very much of a bug person, just be aware they'll probably be getting in your hair if you're next to a light source. They do love to crawl all over and fly everywhere, so it's kind of a little creepy, but at the same time, yeah, I'm pretty sure there will be cockroaches in some of your neighborhoods if you're planning to do this out in the nighttime with your porch light on or backyard porch light on. So once you're doing that and once you're done taking pictures for the night, you can go ahead and submit your photos onto iNaturalist and make sure you select the species, which is basically going to be butterflies and moths, or otherwise just moths. Or species, scientific species, Lepidoptera. It's hard to say. Yeah, try saying that three times. but after that, once you upload it into iNaturalist, a few different scientists that have done observing kind of different studies and everything will comment on like, hey, I know what this bug is, and recommends to change the name to this or that. If you look on my iNaturalist page, which is just Ricky Begay, it's going to show different types of species of moths that I have taken pictures of, bird species and everything. Some of different types of bugs that I have run into also too. It's amazing the types of insects you'll find at nighttime. You'll get green ones, brown ones, some camouflage ones. One cool one that I really like is the, what was he called? He was very pink and very silver. It is the tiger moth, I believe, which is found in Canyonlands and mostly around this area. So if you get a chance, you'll be able to see that guy. It's pretty cool. I always thought about doing a drag show that talked about pollinators and was more pollinators theme. And that was one
species that I want to dress up as the caterpillar and then turn into the molting stage, and then out this comes this beautiful colored pattern moth and everything. So that would be a future conversation for me. Okay. But anyways, that's pretty much all you need to do is pretty much set up on the location you want, get a light source, take some photos, and then upload them. If you're not able to upload them yourself, because I know a lot of our older generation have trouble using the computer or using their phones, you can go ahead and email me them, which is basically you can just email me the photos, send me the location and time that you were at. And you can email me at outsidermoab@gmail.com, which is outsidermoab@gmail.com. So yeah, if you need more information on how to collect data on moths or how to handle them, come out to one of my nights, on Monday, Tuesday, Wednesday, Thursday, all the way till Friday or Saturday. I'll be out kind of collecting more data on moths and everything from the 21st to the 25th, which is a Friday. I'll be staying up pretty much all night on different locations. So if you're wanting to camp out with me and kind of have these conversations, you feel free to reach out to me, email me directly. I'll have a registration page, which I'll kind of limit it to probably like 10 people because I'm an introvert, but at the same time, I'm an extrovert sometimes, but yeah. I mean, there's so many different areas here in Moab that we need to cover to collect this data. So one cool thing too is the way to find different moth species is go to different locations on where there's a spring, where there's a source of like where they pollinate, where there's a lot of flowers. Go to Mill Creek, go to the wetlands, go up on top of the mountains. They come out at different certain times, but it's great to be able to see these moths at night and everything. You may get some bats, just aware, so you can get to be able to play the bat game, you know. First one to see the bat wins. What else to talk about? I guess a best great light source that you could use for doing moth counts is basically a black light and a white light. Reason for this is, one, the white light will be able to shine over the white sheet. The black light will be able to attract them a little bit more. What I do is I play with 2 and 3 different kind of lights at the same time. Usually I have a little kind of like lantern light, battery powered one that shines at the very bottom of the base of the sheet where I set up. And then I have a black light that hangs right in the middle on top. And then basically I have also a plant light, which I turn on to the bright red or the bright pink light. And that really does attract a lot of moths to my area. And like, I can't tell you how many moths I counted one night. A great way to help you kind of like not over take pictures of the same species or the same moths that you just took a picture of is to put some like 12 by 12 squares onto your sheets. Basically you can use like basically duct tape to make little squares along these areas, and that will be the areas where you take pictures of every hour or every, I don't know, 15 minutes, because a lot of times these moths like to move on, stop by and be like, oh, there's a great light source, I'm gonna go pollinate this flower now, shake my booty and get all in her. But yes, so let's go back to talking about the light source. So it's great to have different light sources. You can test it out on what best works for you. For me, I felt that black lights and plant lights work best. Sometimes you can use a very much brighter light. I think I'll be possibly going up to Castle Valley to one of the campgrounds and setting up there on Monday night. So if you're interested in joining me, feel free to reach out. You got my email, outsidermoab@gmail.com. So, yeah. What else? Let's see. I'm trying to figure out what other locations I'll be going to. I'll probably be going to Cane Creek, and then, I don't know, probably going down to, like, Potash Road. And then probably going up on top of one of the overlooks
near Canyonlands. That was one great area where I found a lot of different moths species and everything. So, yeah. Olasal is probably out of the list right now. That was one of my main areas I wanted to hit. But if this fires is out by Monday, I'm definitely going up there and seeing what moths I can hopefully count and everything. There's a few locations that I would like to hit and everything. If you're interested in like heading out to campgrounds for me and kind of just setting up, let me know. I have two plant lights. I don't have my black lights right now, which are going to be picking up very soon. So if you're interested in being a part of, or if you have your own black light, definitely get out there. One thing I will say too is like if you're gonna be doing mothing, you're gonna get a little bit of like the moth poop or kind of like stains onto your stuff in the equipments. But yes, so just be aware of that. So you'll probably be cleaning up after in the morning. It kind of just stays and sticks all the time. But yeah, so and then if you're wanting more information on types of moths, I can probably help with that a little bit. I've worked with a researcher up in Colorado. He came down here on the Science Festival last year. A great friend. What is his name? Chuck Harp. I call him the moth guy. I keep forgetting to use his name, but he will actually be passing through Moab on the 27th, I believe. He's heading down to Flagstaff for a moth conference, and I am wanting to go to that. And unfortunately, I'll be working those days, so he'll just have to update me on more information about this moth conference, which I really want to go to. If I didn't have these many jobs and roles to play, I would definitely take the time to go there. But if you're interested in going to one of these conferences, I can see if you can probably head over there too. Yeah. Some awesome cool things to, I guess, to be aware about is, yeah, just following Instagram pages, following information about kind of different moths out there in the species. I'll probably next year, hopefully, we'll have a bigger, larger kind of events where I'll be sharing more about this information and having more people involved. One thing I'm going to invite kind of like some programs here in town is to be a part of it. Invite them to be posting photos and everything. Go ahead and tag, I don't know, Moab Moths Count and everything. Community science, not citizen science. One thing too, I love to do about this too is the time that I spend out there, I kind of add up $20 an hour for myself. For every hour that I'm out there, I add it up to a donation that I want to give to the Moab, or not Moab, to the Moth Counts National Moth Week Association, because they do a lot of great work. They provide information on it. And as you know, just this past few weeks ago, the big beautiful bill was passed, and a lot of it targets public lands and everything. And a lot of things people love to talk about public lands and how to protect them and everything. But the one thing I always see that people miss is talking about our pollinators, talking about what's there, what's currently living there. And sure, they hit a little bit of it, but at the same time, they don't talk about the indigenous perspectives at the same time. So I'll talk a little bit more about that right now. So with pollinators, they're connected to the landscape. They're connected to the environment in so many different ways and have inspired indigenous peoples throughout the histories. I guess one example is, okay, rug design. Okay. How do we get those colors? How do we get those designs? Ask yourself that question. First thing that pops into your mind, plants. Okay. Plants. What type of plant is it? What type of flower is it? How does it grow? What does it need to grow? Where does it grow? What is pollinating it? So that's where we go into hitting pollinators, moths, bats, butterflies, bees, beetles. Oh my gosh, so many different areas where we can talk about this and talk about how important to have these pollinators, to have these species to live throughout and continue to live throughout our landscapes. Because if we lose one area, we're going to lose a plant. If we lose that plant, we lose a part of history that
inspired many Native Americans, indigenous people, indigenous tribes out there. So many of these patterns were lost sometimes, and then some of this knowledge is not passed down. And so some of these species need to exist and have to exist in these landscapes in order for different plants to continuously live. I had a conversation last year where there was this one flower that grows on like the cliff sides of the canyon walls. And it's a Pacific area where it's very sandy and everything. And the flower still grows. But the interesting thing is when we're having a conversation about this plant, I can't recall the plant, but it's a species that's on the endangered species list. And the pollinator that used to pollinate doesn't exist anymore. Or so I think. Yeah, that's what I was told. So this is one area that I feel is important to have and everything. This kind of goes into like talking about politics a little bit more and everything. Removing language from different programs, removing language from basically our history. That's just another way of colonization, extermination. I mean, really, if you're removing language, you're removing a whole part of our freedom of speech. You're removing a large part of history where we can't even are afraid to talk about it and everything. I know a lot of programs have had some budget issues these last couple of months, and it's been really stressful on a lot of different people, and it does hit a very hard area for me because I've worked in this area for many different years. I've worked in so many different capacities of my life and continue to work towards a path where everyone should be able to have this knowledge or have this experience to be able to be a part of something, to grow something in a community. And I think Moab is this place where I can actually be able to move forward in connecting the community and helping them grow a little bit more. There's so many ideas I have and so little time. So if you're interested in having more conversations, reach out to me. But back to the area, talking about plants and the species and perspectives and everything. So that's one thing, is moths are connected to the landscape and butterflies are connected to landscapes. And these are conversations that we need to continue having, and put it into a way where students, youth, can understand why these are important. We can talk about a little bit more like your clothing. What are you wearing right now? Where is it from? I mean, sure, mostly nowadays it's poly, whatever, plastic and all. But what we used to wear is a lot of different fabrics that came from the landscapes, that came from the animals. And so that's one area that we should continue to have conversations on. I went to this amazing training just this past week up in Salt Lake. This conference up in Salt Lake was a pretty great experience for me. It hit a few different areas, which I loved. And we talked about how we could integrate and how we teach indigenous perspectives in the classroom, talking about indigenous history compared to Anglo history. Because when it's taught Angly, it was written by Anglo people, compared to when you see an indigenous perspective about talking about indigenous perspectives and it's taught by indigenous people. It's a bit different because once you cover those areas, you're seeing a whole different perspective. One thing that this was an amazing question that was asked to the teachers. Can you tell me four things about your U.S. presidents? Historical president from the 18th century. Teachers, bing bang, answered it just like that. And then they asked, can you tell me four different things about a native chief or tribe in the historical preference? And these teachers sat there for literally 5 minutes trying to think of four different things they knew about this native person. What tribe they came from, what location they came from, what year.
And then also, what were they famous for? They couldn't answer that. That was amazing. And I sat there. I answered maybe like two questions of a U.S. president compared to asking a question about four things of a Native person. And I answered it just like that. And I was amazed. The difference, the room that we were sitting in. There was a few Natives, there was a few Anglo folks, and that was the interesting thing is like, okay, we were taught differently. We were shared different things differently. So, what are we going to do about that? Well, there's a few different things we can do. One thing that I've really enjoyed is reading a lot of different books and everything. A few different books that I will recommend, I'll go ahead and post on the description of this episode of the Juniper Hour. And you can go ahead and check it out if you want. Go ahead and purchase it. It talked about a lot of different areas about working with indigenous youth or just in general talking with youth about indigenous peoples and tribes and how to engage in talking about this history, the knowledge that indigenous people see. One thing that at this training up in Salt Lake we talked about was bear's ears. It's a pretty cool, awesome, amazing program that I got to connect with, and I'm hoping to invite them here to talk about that and work with organizations and programs here in Moab to have these conversations. But it was pretty cool to talk about how they had a little group study where they had Anglo students in one side and then indigenous students on another side. And then the question is basically how, this goes into something, some of us are all against capitalism, how would you profit off bear's ears? Or how are some conversations of like, what do you want? What is the mission you want for bear's ears? And this wasn't just for like bear's ears, this was like for many different areas across the U.S. and everything. And these folks, or the students, got to have their perspectives where they talked about like what they could profit off, what was on the land, what they were targeting and everything. And then indigenous students were basically having the conversation about, okay, this is tribal land, this is what we need to protect, this is why we're protecting it, this is what we see and everything. And when they came back together, it was completely different points of views, which were like, oh, we didn't know that. Maybe having the conversations together would be better. Because there's a lot of different things that you know, and there's a lot of different things we know. And so, I forgot how it was described, but yes, this was an amazing training that I was able to be a part of, and I hopefully will be able to integrate it into this community a little bit more and everything, having these conversations. And yes, of course, being careful of the language that I'll be using, because I don't want to get anyone in trouble, but definitely there are some conversations that we should be having and would love to be having. This training covered a lot of different indigenous perspectives on teaching curriculum in schools and everything, how it could better the curriculum and make it more enjoyable, make it more effective to teach our history and everything. As, again, I repeat, we're in a historical time where we're having our language being taken away from us again. Certain words we can't say, certain language we can't say. So just inviting you to be able to have these conversations and do these many different things. I'm a person that sees so many things that need to be worked on and everything. Butterfly counts, doing data collection and everything. The importance of having data collection is to provide facts and information about why we're needing to protect these public lands. And this is why I invite you all to go out and do some moth counts, some data collections. Go to the Christmas bird counts this coming winter. Be a part of the fish studies on the, what is it, Razorback Suckers here in the river. Talking about the bird species that are here, the raptors, eagles, hawks.
the bunnies, main food source for these guys. What else? The species of plants in this area. I mean, this used to be a wetland, and now it's just a very hot paved road. So, yeah, having conversations, being able to get into these programs and having these conversations. So I'll keep everyone updated on more information about these data collection information or different trainings that you could be a part of and being involved in. One great thing, too, is like I got to see so many organizations from Salt Lake to be able to come to this, even though they weren't in the capacity of where they were teachers or anything like that. They were organizations that are bettering their programs, their identities, because they do have indigenous folks that they hire and they work with. And so they want to better understand indigenous peoples and be able to work with them. And this training was amazing, too. So I highly recommend it. I'll give more information on this possibly in the next coming months. I guess I'll share some more information, too, about storytelling, too. I'm probably going to have to edit all of these out of my radio hour. I'm only at 36 minutes right now, so maybe I won't, and I'll just leave. Yeah, it's a habit right now. I mean, hey, it's better than airspace, right? I mean, just leaving you. Yeah, no, definitely. I keep saying it. Gosh, need to work on my talking skills a little bit more. Let's see. Is that worse? Is better or is better? You let me know. You can go ahead and comment on this Juniper Hour on the radio station or reach out to KZMU on our website. I did it again. Okay, we need to stop saying that. This is becoming a habit. I need to talk properly, be a proper language teacher. Let's see. We are at 10 a.m. right now, so let me see what we can talk a little bit more about. I mean, pretty much everything that I covered on the data collection is pretty much there. I'll post some more information on my Instagram page. And if you want to be a part of it, let me know. If you want to be more about having conversations about just random topics or anything, feel free to reach out. I usually host a cocktail party where people can be involved in having conversations, non-alcoholic stuff, or just having iced teas. Let's see. Books. I can't think of anything.

Yeah, you can text me directly at 505-675-5810. Just let me know who you are, if you go to the school, if you have registered. Tell me what you need. I do have a budget of like how much I spend on the student and how much I provide to each family members, just so it doesn't become into conflict of interest. But do let me know. I'll probably have a registration page where you can register information, say like, hey, this is my student, this is what grade they are, this is what they need, and I'll work with you. There is a program in the school that does provide school supplies, and I will connect you with them directly, which is sort of my area, which I've been focused on with our middle schoolers and high schoolers, which I hopefully hope that we will have high schoolers this year to talk about, is focusing on mutual aid. And I know there is a program here, a little small group called the Mutual Moab Mutual Aid Group. And they do, oh my gosh, they do amazing things. Connect with them, have these conversations. In my last interview, we had Heather come over. She was from the Canyon Country Action Group here in Moab. And then there was the separate group of the Moab Mutual Aid. And they host every first Sundays of the month, community cook, or food. Oh my gosh, I can't remember. My little words are everywhere right now. As you can tell, I'm a little bit in a rush because I have to run to another job, have to edit this video, and then, or edit this. But anyways, yes, so there is mutual aid group here in town, which I'll be looking to work with them in the future, have our students volunteer, be able to be a part of it, have conversations about how you can support your community. Because again, you know, with me in my past interviews and conversations of this episode of Juniper Hours, I talked about KEH, which is the kinship, the relationship that you have to your community, a responsibility that you have to your community, and how we support one another, or how we're all connected. And so this is one thing that I'll be having conversations with our students, is how we can connect with one another and how we can support one another. As one thing that I'm going to be moving forward to is trying to prepare a fundraising goal for supporting the people in Old LaSalle on those that have had have been affected by the fire, and then moving forward and having conversations about doing fundraising on doing plant seat disbursement, or having conversations about this with other nonprofits here in town, and how effective that our youth can be a part of these citizen science, I mean community science programs, and be able to collect data, or able to have a hands-on experience in the field of being able to plant seeds and then seeing the growth in the next couple of years. I mean, that's one area that I really want to focus on, is getting the students to have hands-on experience about things that are happening here in Moab. And that's the one thing that I see a lot, is a lot of people are coming from out of town to do these work and everything, but none of the students or the people in town are doing this. And so I want to be able to invite you all to be able to come out and do these. Sorry, we went off a little bit of topic of mutual aid back to doing data collection. But again, this is still mutual aid. We're providing aid to our species, the species that are here, the species that are here. I said that two times. Yeah. What I mean by species is basically the human people here, the species of butterflies, moths, and so much of the wildlife here that includes plants. So yes, I want to invite you to be able to be a part of these, have these conversations, have students be a part of it, have some hands-on experience. So when they go to college, or if they decide to go into environmental studies or any type of this work, they have an understanding of how they are connected with this area. I mean, if they're going to be going into business, having construction work and everything, they should understand where they're being harvest of all these different types of woods, what it takes to get things from one point to another point, as that is talking about carbon footprints. And one thing that a lot of people are doing nowadays is getting more hybrid vehicles or electronic vehicles. And that's great and all. But we don't really talk

0: about where we get the minerals from, and how much it affects human beings in a different location, or how species of plants were affected in this location where it's being harvested or mined. There could have been a rare species that probably could have done so many things. I don't know. I always talk about the species that we lost of different plants in the world and everything that could have possibly cured cancer. That could have cured something. That could have cured the plague, basically. I don't know. There's so many things that are out there that we have not studied, that we have not focused on. And that's one thing that we need to talk about and have these conversations about. Sorry, this goes into a little bit more political areas and everything, which we're not supposed to talk about. But yes, we're all connected. Yeah. I will say, I am Native American. I know my history. I've seen my history. I've experienced history. And generational trauma is a real conversation to have, because it goes into history. It talks about historical events, which goes into talking about like data information, and to understand people, to understand what happened and where we're at now. How could we better fix that? How could we do better? It's all there. Sit down, listen to someone, have a conversation with them. Juniper Hour is supposed to be an hour where you're supposed to take an hour to sit under a juniper, sip some tea, sip some coffee. Of course, I know I'm a bit weird for drinking hot coffee on a very hot summer days where it's like 98 degrees outside and I'm sipping coffee under a juniper. Look, that's the way I grew up. That's the way our grandparents grew up. We're built different, basically. So have a refreshment under a juniper tree. Invite someone. Go out on the river. Sit by the river. Talk about what the river means to them. What it could mean for yourself. How it means or has the meaning about a river. There are so many ways that you can be able to show your voice and be able to provide information on a topic. Sit on a juniper. Think about a poem. Write a story. Storytell to someone else. Do a drawing. Show a perspective that you are best at to be able to connect with others. For me, that is engaging in doing data collection. Sharing different things that I see, sharing my traditional culture. Well, not the traditional part, but sharing about my culture. Its traditional perspective is something that we keep into our community. And we do share a little bit about that because it goes into talking about mental health, talking about how we're connected, talking about environmental issues. And yeah. This whole hour is so out of like here, jumping from this and that and everything. But my reasoning is because I'm in a rush right now. So yes, let's have these conversations. Let's continue doing these things. Students, again, if you're in need, let me know. I'm here for you. I don't know, parents, if you need support too, if you're a single mother, if you're a single dad, or if you're a grandparent taking care of kids, let me know. I am here to support you. Sure, I have all these different jobs, so I won't have a lot of time, but I can connect you to different resources. I can connect you with so many different people. Organizations out there want to connect with you and support you. You just have to be able to reach out and ask. I mean, anything you share with me stays with me. You don't need to share a whole lot of your background and everything, but if you need support, let us know. There are so many programs out here in Utah that are being cut from budget cuts and everything, so may lose a little few of their resources and everything. But again, I'm here. I am a resource. If I lose my all four jobs, then that resource is gone. But at the same time, I am here to support you. Like I said, again, I moved here to Moab. So now I'm here to support you and connect with you in any way I can. Feel free to send me an email, send me a chat on Instagram, or email me, or give me a direct call. Sometimes I won't be able to pick up the phone because I'm pretty busy. If you're an organization that would love to have more conversations and moving forward and how to support your community, let me know. I can connect you to some community members that would like to voice their opinions and have conversations about what is needed in support and having these conversations. There are so many things that we could be doing and should be doing, but yeah, there's a whole lot. And I don't know what to talk about anymore. I mean, one question to everyone here is, could you tell me a little bit more about what you know about the indigenous people here in Moab? Answer four different questions or give me four different facts about indigenous people here in Moab. So that will be your task to do or your homework to do this coming month. And when we come back next month, I'll hopefully have someone to interview and to have more conversations about different topics, because next month will be August and I'll be turning 28. So in August, we'll be covering a few different things, I guess. School will be starting, and so I'll be quite a little busy getting started on setting up our program with the school, kind of doing some training with the teachers on talking about perspectives on indigenous teachings, not teachings, more as like the curriculum part of it, how we can better understand and better teach these and everything. With permission, of course, and kind of moving forward, since we haven't talked about that, we are working on some type of training that we can provide to teachers and to community members or organizations. And so I guess with August 2 is National Month. August is National Month or Wellness Awareness Month. So yeah, if you're feeling a little tired, burnt out, take a wellness day, take a wellness month, take some vacation, or otherwise go hang out with some friends, have some conversations, put on a face mask, lay back, enjoy your favorite TV show, put on some music, your headphones and everything, or do some data collection for me. I have a list of areas that I'll probably not be getting to, but I would love to invite you to go out to these amazing camp spots. And yeah, I'll give you $20 for gas. I'll give you some equipment to use. And yeah, if you're interested in that, let me know. You have my email, outsidermoab@gmail.com. And the reason why it's called the outsider is because if you don't fit into a little bit of area, but you kind of just need, you just moved here recently, you feel like you don't fit anywhere particular. Yeah. Let me know. I don't know what happens in August, basically wellness month. There'll be more information on that coming on the next third Monday of the month. So yeah. Feel free to share my information to any of the parents. If you're a parent that knows someone that is in need, let me know. I'll be able to support them any way I can. I have a pack of different socks that need to be donated to somebody or an organization or otherwise to kids in need. I'll be headed up to Salt Lake again to be doing some more training. So if you are interested in learning about more of the trainings that I do or are a part of, let me know. I can provide that information a little bit more once I have it. And just know that I have about 7 different emails, 3 for work, and 4 for other things, which I'm a part of. Again, this is an all over the place hour and everything, but I didn't really have anything for July. I mean, July is not a fun area for me, to be honest. I mean, I don't know. We celebrate, what, 4th of July? That's about it. I don't celebrate it. Oh, the Grand Canyon. There was a butterfly count in Grand Canyon, but it was canceled because of the fire, of course. So if you're interested in reaching out to them, having conversations about how we can collect data after fires put out, let's do it. I'm happy to carpool. I have two vehicles that fit about six people, so we can take 12 people down to Grand Canyon, help do some data research there, volunteer to be able to be a part of that. I'll be reaching out to other programs about different data collection information. So if you're interested in having your youth or otherwise yourself being a part of that, let me know. Or if you're interested in providing, I don't know, donations for gas to get us there or otherwise transportation, feel free to reach out to me. I'm happy to connect us all, have more conversations of what we should be doing out there and how we should be doing things. Again, if you're going out to public lands, make sure you're getting permission. Make sure if it's a private land, you're getting permission to go on it and do some data collection. I myself will be asking a few different landowners on if I could do some data collection on their area. What else too? I guess bird season coming up, migration has just sort of ended. The migration again will be getting starting in the fall or the winter time again. So look out for some more information about that. I'll be sharing more information about the bird club here in town once I connect with them a little bit better. Science Festival coming up in September. Moab Pride is hosting some interesting events, so reach out to them. Let's see, school programming, we'll be focusing on some hosting different events, hosting some different fundraisers. So if you're interested in learning more about that, go ahead and follow our Instagram page, which we'll be creating this next couple of weeks, which will share more information. We'll have a Facebook page sharing information of like how you can support programs and how you can be a part of different areas. So many ums in this video, and if I were to edit them all out, it would probably take me down to like 30 minutes, which we're at 55 minutes. the process, trust the process. Oh my gosh, I don't know what to talk about anymore. Stay safe, be able to, I don't know, yeah, stay safe. There's a lot of smoke in the air right now, and hopefully this fire will be out by Monday. And if you know anyone that is in need of the support out in the Old LaSalle, let me know. I'm happy to help provide anything. Stay safe, Moab. Yeah. We'll see you next month. Thanks. And that was the Juniper Hour for July. Every third Monday of the month, from 4 to 5, your host, Ricky Begay. Look forward to having another interview or episode for August. If you do have any comments or if you would like to have any conversations about different perspectives or would like to be interviewed and have different conversations, feel free to let me know. You have my email, outsidermoab@gmail.com. If you have any comments about the episode, let me know. I know this one was pretty everywhere, but yeah, we'll see you. 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

0: 5 o'clock p.m., 20th of July. Time for This Week in Moab, and I'm your host today, Christy. Pretty psyched about that. It's been historic. You know, typically July, we could say it's a little, siesta time. Siesta time of year down here in the Red Rock Desert. However, there have been a number of stories that have happened, and we're going to break those down. Busy week, somehow, as always, in Moab. Celebrating history and continuing the conversation about the rules regarding it is what we're talking about today on This Week in Moab. As you may know, the Bears Ears and Grand Staircase, the Escalante area, the Bears Ears Intertribal Coalition, many things in the crosshairs. We have some guests to talk about that. Also, it's about 10 years to the day that there was a public hearing in Blanding with a huge number of people addressing the assembled host, including that time Secretary of the Interior, Sally Jewell. We have, you know, a few comments pulled from that very meeting. So we're going to roll the tape and celebrate this place called ours here on This Week in Moab today. So what are some of the haps? We'll get to that first and then go to our guests. This week, the Moab Public Library at 7 p.m. is going to host author Heather Hansman, whose new book, Fierce Country, The Untold Story of Three Women Who Ignited America's Love for the Wild, tells the story of three pioneering women, Georgie White, Anne LaBastille, and Dolores LaChapelle, who shaped the American outdoor recreation and conservation in the 20th century through their work in river running, wilderness living, deep powder skiing, not to mention just being, babes that are bad to the bone. You can find out more by calling the library at 259-1111 or visit moablibrary.org. It's presented by Grand County Public Library and Back Beyond. Then on Thursday this week, the Bears Ears Digital Cultural Heritage Initiative, or BEDCHI, brings together tribal representatives, federal land managers, museum professionals, archaeologists, ethnographers, and students to document and culturally discuss these significant sites within the Bears Ears National Monument at the Moab Information Center. And so by combining the emerging technologies with indigenous perspectives, the project is developing augmented virtual reality experiences for tribal communities and for the public. Pretty cool. Presentation highlights 2 years of CNHA-funded workshops conducted in partnership with the Navajo Nation and the Pueblo of Zuni. Through training in photogrammetry and ethnographic interviewing, you can find out what that is, by the way. Students are gaining some hands-on experience around all that. Attendees are going to learn how to. This project helps share Indigenous connections to Bears Ears, support tribal engagement with ancestral homelands, and contribute to this cultural landscape conservation and protection, interdisciplinary for the next generation of cultural heritage professionals. Supported in part through CNHA's Discovery Pool Research Grant Program. And so again, that's Thursday. Something happening on July the 24th. Could it be pie and beer? Could it be a ice cream social for the museum, the Moab Museum? Yes, it could. you might want to catch yourself some of what's going on down there at First East and Center Street. There will be ice cream. There will be a pie contest, I believe. So, good old Utah becoming a state all such a time ago. You can celebrate that. You can also check out then on, let's see, is it on the 24th? I think it might be. The Moab free concert series. It's on Friday then, the 25th, throughout the summer, Suwanee City Park. Beer and wine will be available for the grown-ups, and the concert stage will be set up adjacent to the pavilion, so you can check out all of that. Okay, so a real big thank you for being part of this thing called the Moab Community. And I am pretty psyched to have been able to have this interview with Lauren Henson, who's the interim director of the Intertribal Coalition, all about the history that happened last week. So we'll just go to that interview now, and then we'll be back. It's Monday, and it's time for This Week in Moab. I'm your host today, Christy Williams-Dunton. I am thrilled because today on This Week in Moab, we are speaking with Lauren Henson, the interim director of the Bears Ears Intertribal Coalition. Two big stories have happened, as you know. President Donald Trump on Monday, the 13th of July, gutted Bears Ears and Grand Staircase Escalante National Monuments, shrinking both by roughly 90%. His order also, it's an executive memorandum of understanding, not settled law. However, his order also disbanded the Bears Ears Commission, which guided the monument's management and consisted of representatives from the tribes, long considered the land sacred, including the Hopi, the Navajo, the Ute Mountain Ute Tribe, Zuni Tribe, Ute Indian Tribe of the Uinta and Ouray Reservation. The other thing that happened, as we also know, is that the Babylon Fire in southeastern Utah has burned 107,173 acres so far. It's now 93% contained. Investigators determined that the blaze, which ignited on the 26th of June in the Manti La Salle National Forest, was caused by a lightning strike. Recent monsoonal moisture significantly slowed the fire spread to low-intensity smoldering and creeping and did its ionic magic for everyone here, lucky enough to have some hit the ground. So with those stories as the framework in mind, we can just thank you, Lauren Henson, so much for taking time to speak with me and our listeners today.
1: Thanks, Christy, and thanks for that great introduction. I really appreciate being here, and it's certainly a very busy time for Bears Ears in this landscape and the tribes.
0: I can scarcely imagine it. I was at the public hearing when Sally Jewell was the director of the Interior Department. There was a giant, well, several of them, but one in particular had, seems to me like 1,000 people in a big old auditorium in Blanding. And I have some of that audio from that time to give us some historical context. But here we are. Whatever might be the response from the coalition, what are you prepared to say about where we are now? About this, can we call it a conflagration of circumstances?
1: Sure.
0: Okay.
1: Yeah, thanks, Christy. So our tribal leaders met this week, and there are certainly a lot of emotions. People are disappointed, frustrated, and concerned about what this means for Bears Ears, what this means for the future of collaborative management in this area. And I think one thing that we've heard over and over again as staff specifically is that the tribe's relationship with Bears Ears is not really determined by lines on a map. So Bears Ears is a sacred ancestral homeland, and it, you know, remains one today. the tribes are not really going anywhere. They'll kind of continue to visit this landscape, gather traditional foods and medicines. And there's a reciprocal responsibility that the tribes are kind of enacting day to day with the landscape to take care of it. And even though, you know, the commission has been terminated, the tribe's responsibility, that responsibility continues today. And it's that responsibility has existed kind of long before the monument was established, and it kind of will continue beyond, you know, what happens in Washington.
0: It has been such an effort and such a kind of innovative way, a new way, with the establishment of this coalition to have, you know, dedicated tribal partners working with the federal government to see this through. There was a lot of work among the tribes to come to a more coalesced activity mm-hmm. around that landscape. Do you mm-hmm. feel like that remains?
1: Yeah, certainly. I mean, the monument was advocated for by tribal governments, and this kind of communication and consensus building amongst the five tribes has been really important to lay the foundation for collaborative management of this monument. And then, yeah, many years the tribes have worked and created this, what has, you know, become a collaborative management model for, you know, much of the United States, of what it can look like when, you know, federal agencies and tribes and local folks and, you know, many of the interests that kind of coalesce on the monument come together in a room and try to understand one another and try to understand, you know, what happens going forward and how do we make these decisions together. It was, you know, historic kind of groundbreaking work for the federal government and tribes.
0: 90% is a lot. Mm-hmm. What concerns do you have about the areas that are now outside of this line in the Red Rock Sand? You know, what are the places outside this reduced monument, some of the importance of protecting it? What can we do?
1: Sure.
0: Yeah.
1: Yeah, I mean, the administration kind of attack they've taken is saying that the areas that are removed from the monument, you know, don't contain the kinds of resources that, you know, would require monument protection, you know, and that existing federal laws are sufficient to protect cultural resources. And I think the coalition tribes and the coalition respectfully disagree. You know, laws like the Archaeological Resources Protection Act, the National Historic Preservation Act, these provide really important underlying protections. But the way that Bears Ears was protected as a national monument kind of reflects the holistic approach to the landscape that the tribes have, which is thinking about this landscape is not just, you know, an amalgamation of individual distinct sites, but an interconnected living cultural landscape. And that, you know, significance of this landscape comes from, you know, the relationship between everything on the landscape, both intangible and tangible. So, you know, the waters, the plants, the animals, the, you know, migration routes, the places that people have habited and moved through. And, you know, it's not something that can necessarily be always measured and, you know, documented and set aside in archaeological sites. And there's, you know, ways that a place can remain physically intact, and, you know, these individual sites can be protected by this underlying legislation, but it's, you know, the surrounding landscape, it's the cultural setting, it's the spiritual context of this place, you know, and what that means in its whole. And the monument designation, especially the collaborative management between the agencies and the tribes, really recognized these connections and recognized the intangible value of this landscape as a whole and the relationships between, you know, all of the so-called resources of this landscape. That's what is being protected, you know, not, you know, the physical sites on a map.
0: Beautifully stated. Thank you so much, Lauren. There are some distinct places within this, you know, zone, protected federally or not, you know, that predate, you know, it's time immemorial stuff. In Grand Staircase and also in the Bear's Ears, we could name some names, but it is shocking to me personally that they're no longer federally protected. I'm wondering what the Bear's Ears Coalition, as we know it now, plans to do next. What can the community do to help?
1: Yeah, I mean, this was, you know, a bit of a shock, for sure. And I think that, you know, tribal nations are continuing and to meet with one another and kind of discuss next steps. And some of these conversations are happening through the coalition. Others are happening in the government-to-government relationship among tribal nations. I think one, you know, thing that for people who want to help, one of the most important things right now is, you know, continuing to listen to tribal leaders, amplifying kind of their voices and supporting the tribe's effort to protect Bear's Ears. I think increasing awareness in your own communities about this action and kind of what it means and what it means for the protection of, you know, this sacred landscape is really, really helpful in this moment. And I think, you know, tribal folks and our coalition tribes are really right now, you know, discussing what this means, what are next steps, what are strategies that we can take moving forward. But I think, you know, right now there's a lot of processing that's happening of this action too.
0: So help me understand, while it has been officially disbanded, we could say it unofficially still exists just fine. Is that accurate?
1: Yeah, I would say that that commitment that the tribal nations, the coalition tribes have to the landscape is not going away, you know, whether there's a federally designated commission or not.
0: This makes me smile, Lauren. You know, we didn't, when we started this interview, we were, of course, alarmed about the Babylon fire. Now that it's 93% contained and a little bit calmer, and the smoke has literally cleared just a bit, is there any commentary? It started by lightning, but wow, it really tore through some of this landscape. Is there anything we want to say about the element of fire, or the Babylon fire in particular?
1: Sure. I think there's been a lot of concern from the coalition tribes regarding, you know, the impact of the fire on the entire landscape, and kind of bringing it back to thinking about, you know, the tribes are not just concerned about the impact to distinct cultural sites, but, you know, what has this fire meant for the waters of the monument? There's been a lot of concern about wildlife. You know, were they able to escape the fire? What does this mean for their habitat going forward? You know, a fire of this intensity, and then also thinking about, what does this mean for the restoration of this area? I think when the Bear's Ears Commission was in place, you know, the tribes would have had a very active role in, you know, collaborative management, including, you know, what happens for restoration. You know, what seeds are used for reseeding, what happens for recovery. And, you know, even though that role may now change because of the termination of the commission, I think that the tribes are really invested in seeing, you know, what happens with the restoration of this area. And I think it's also important to remember that, you know, when national monument designation happened for Bear's Ears, it doesn't preclude responsible wildlife mitigation, you know, fuels reduction, emergency response. You know, those activities were really important under the 2025 resource management plan that the, you know, tribes collaboratively wrote with the federal agencies. And one of the commission's, you know, long-term goals, and I think the, you know, nations will continue this after the termination of the commission, is restoring more natural fire conditions to the landscape, which is a practice of many tribal nations. So basically weaving Western science and traditional indigenous knowledge together to address, you know, the fire conditions that we're now seeing in our Western landscapes, and to try to bring a more natural fire interval and more natural fire to the landscape to prevent these, you know, big, hot burning, really intense fire events that end up being a little harder for the landscape to recover.
0: Thank you. You know, I...
1: Thank you. Yeah, and we... Yeah, we're hoping for the best as we sort of understand, you know, what this means for Bears Ears. And I think also just to reiterate that the tribes are here, and this, you know, will always be the sacred ancestral homeland that, you know, they have a responsibility to care for, and that responsibility doesn't end with this reduction. You know, the coalition tribes are thinking about these landscapes. You know, it's thinking about those that came before, you know, those that are here now, and those many generations into the future, and thinking about these landscapes and the really in the long-term view that the tribes have of them, and knowing that, you know, that reciprocal responsibility, that relationship is going to continue, you know, beyond what happens in Washington, beyond, you know, the lines that are drawn on a map on this landscape, that it's deeper than that.
0: Can't thank you enough for taking your time, Lauren. People can still go to the Bears Ears Coalition site for information about that landscape.
1: Yes. Kay. Yes, absolutely.
0: Great.
1: Thank you.
0: Yeah. All right, then. Be well. Thank you.
1: Yes. Thanks, Christy.
0: Yeah. 520 Moab, Utah. This is This Week in Moab, and what a pleasure. There's so many consequences, aren't there, with actions? And tell you about how long would it be now? It was 1906, and Teddy Roosevelt looked out over the landscape and said, this is irreplaceable. It's irreplaceable. And created the Antiquities Act. And it allows U.S. presidents to unilaterally designate federal public lands and waters as national monuments to protect areas of cultural, historical, scientific significance. It does bypass a slower congressional legislative process, and my, we've seen quite a lot of that, providing some executive-level protection against the immediate looting or destruction of artifacts. The first one, I believe, was Devil's Tower. It included, well, things like arches. And then the Grand Canyon. All kinds of these places started as national monuments. The Antiquities Act has been kind of a political football ever since. It does say that it should be the smallest area compatible with the proper care and management of the objects to be protected, which, great. And in the case of Bears Ears, what that means is, you know, it takes up a lot of space. We're talking about millions of acres that are rich in this sort of, well, irreplaceability. But the one thing that it does do is protect against new development that is extractive. Well, this has long kind of counter to that idea. Utah is aggressively asserting state sovereignty to combat what they see as federal overreach and limit federal funding dependence and legal battles over public lands, this being among them. There is a number of core state rights efforts and actions, including about the federal lands and monuments, continuing to push back on federal land management and following these recent federal decisions, state involved in these legal efforts against national monument designations that restrict the state and commercial use of this land. Meanwhile, polling shows that Utah voters overwhelmingly support tribes that have a strong role in managing their ancestral lands, and So with that in mind, we're going to roll the tape. We're going to go back, all the way back to 2016 and hear from some of the voices at the time. I'll tell you one thing before I roll this, and it is this. In listening to that meeting, I remember how robust the kind of conversations about this landscape we call a home, we call it irreplaceable, we call it opportunity, we call it, you know, a way to extract a way to live. Also profit, right? So there are all these lenses of looking at what land is, and some of those voices are coming at you here in just a second. It's only about, I think, 12 minutes in all, but we have Sally Jewell, we have a number of the people that spoke up about this historic, collaborative way of managing landscapes with the tribes and the federal government. The one thing that really this reduction makes possible then is more of the development and the states' rights efforts and actions. We will just see what that looks like and the consequences there. But this is what it sounded like in 2016. And the main deal is, boy, when I was listening to this hour or so of that, what was it, on the 16th of 2016, of July, hot in this, I think it was like a school auditorium, something like that, packed with all kinds of people that all really cared about this landscape and what it represented to them. So with that, here we go. And again, this is KZMU, This Week in Moab.
2: Hello everybody, my name is Regina Lopez-Weisskamp. I'm a member of the Tribal Council. I respectively represent 2,100 people who are enrolled in my tribe. Our proposal is distinguished between the PLI. We would like to respectively present a strong collaborative management piece so that the Native American voices can come together and bridge the evidence of science with traditional knowledge. We feel very strongly this is something that is long due, overdue, and something that we need to create a new tomorrow. And the only way we can create that new tomorrow is embarking upon new processes. One thing that we feel very strongly is that the sacredness of our land isn't yours or mine, it's all of us. And the one word that is encompassed in this whole process is public. It belongs to you, it belongs to me, it belongs to the future of our people. But most importantly, I would really like to extend a warm, heartfelt welcome to the one state named for a Native American tribe. Welcome to Utah, the homeland of the Utes.
3: Welcome, Secretary Jewell, to Navajo Nation and also Indian Country, and welcome everybody to this great state of Utah. This is Speaker Bates. Speaker Bates and myself is going to reflect the wishes of the Navajo Nation Council. The Navajo Nation chapters are located throughout this region that live here. They live here for centuries, and also to speak on behalf of the two buttes where our people survive, my relatives, my clan. They survived on bear's ears when they were taken to captivity down in 1864 to 1868. And reflecting that, we are saying that even though there is $13 million acres set aside, we are saying 1.9 million acres be set aside for the usage of tribal nations because it is sacred to us. The letters to President Obama, the Bears Ears region is distinctive and significant in both cultural and tradition to surrounding tribes, including the Navajo Nation. It is a unique cultural landscape, including ancient villages, cliff dwellings, rock art, and grave sites of our ancestors. The Bears Ears region is especially important to the Navajo Nation as the birthplace of Hetman Manuelito, an important figure in our contemporary history who helped our people return from Bosque Redondo to our homeland after the Long Walk. They never relate to the Bears Ears and the surrounding lands, much like non-Native people relate to a relative. When we visit the Bears Ears region, we greet these places by their names as if they were people, other than human people, with whom we can communicate and who can communicate with us. Through this relationship, we are able to negotiate healing, not just of body, but also of mind, soul, and heart, but also as a community and society. With this, the Navajo Nation respectfully requests that 1.9 million acres of federal public lands around Bears Ears Butte in southeastern Utah be designated a national monument pursuant to the Antiquities Act of 1906. Furthermore, because of the Navajo people's direct tie to this land, there must be co-equal management of this land that is respectful and will ensure protection of our history that exists in every part of this region. While your administration may criticize using your presidential authority for the Navajo Nation and many tribes, your action will be one that will be remembered amongst our people for centuries as protecting our sacred resources, our history, our memories, while preserving what we consider a place of healing and spirituality.
4: I'm a member of the Utah House of Representatives. I serve with Representative King. I'm a member of the Utah House of Representatives that supports the designation of 1.9 million acres as the Bears Ears National Monument. I will say that I am pleased that both legislative and executive proposals are talking about co-management of this land with the tribes, the indigenous nations. I hope that, and I would not support anything going forward that would not include that. I was a history teacher. I was a U.S. government teacher for many years. I had a principal tell me in teaching adolescents to remember Johann Goethe said, when I was 16 years old, Germany was 16 years old. Sometimes we can't see past our own history. I have a history that's tied to this state. I had a great-great-grandfather who was in the wagon train that entered the valley in July of 1847. I had an ancestor who made it through that superhuman feat called Hole in the Rock. Sometimes we can't see past. We cannot really heal. And I believe many people here have talked about healing if we can't see past our own history. And I would suggest that we cannot understand this land, those of us who've walked it, I've been camping in it the last two nights, those of us who know the specialness of this land, if we can't listen to the land. And it is my prayer that everyone in this room will open their hearts and their minds, that we will continue with greater, more civil discourse, that those making these decisions and contributing these decisions will do the very difficult job of representative democracy of weighing competing interests, but that we will all listen to the spiritual power of this land. Thank you.
5: My name's Liza Doran. I'm from Bluff. I'm a business owner here, lived here 30 years. I support the monument. I would like to talk about the psyche of our nation. At a time when violence is everywhere, globally, where people don't understand each other, this land is far more than 1.9 million acres. It is something that could teach the world, even for people that don't come here, to know that it is protected, to hear about it, to see this process, and to see these people come together at this time, at this difficult time of the planet, of possible destruction, of violence beyond measure daily. This is a time to come together, to recognize our past in the human world and the spiritual world. It is an integrity of the whole planet, I believe, that this would come to pass and be protected as a national monument. I also believe that it would bring good to this county and to southeastern Utah. As a business owner, I support it also. Economically. I very much value your attendance today. I respect that you are listening, and I like that everyone here is willing to listen to me and my point of view, and I hope that you understand that the spirituality of this is vast. Thank you.
6: Catherine Till. I live here in the town of Bluff, Utah. Madam Secretary, I understand that you went to an incredible place this morning, a place up in Comb Ridge that depicts a circle where four lines of people walk to the center of the circle. And I took a friend of mine from Hopi there several years back, a man in the know, a man in the Bluebird clan, and his perspective on it was that it represented the place of emergence, and the perspective of it was from the third world looking into the fourth. We're looking at people walking from the lower world and the lower wet ancestral world into this, the upper dry world. That was his take on this panel, which dates back to the AD 600s. 500 years prior to that, the placement of that panel, people were placing large amounts of panels on the landscape down below in boulders. 500 years before that, and then up at the top, near the top, where people were crossing over the ridge, is another panel that dates to that same time. 500 years after that panel, the panel with the circle in it, that's got people walking to it from all directions. 500 years after that, people made roads crossing the valley for a mile up the valley, from up the valley, then crossing over that place, and then down into Butler Wash. These miles of roads trace a sensibility known to us as the Chaco phenomenon. These are people who are riffing on things down in northern New Mexico. At the base of that panel, there are Hopi potsherds. These potsherds are 500 years after these roads were built across. All this to say that people have been in this place, in a broad span of place, for a long time. And what I'm encouraging you to consider is that we think of this, of these landscapes in a huge way, in both time and space and across traditions.
5: One thing that I have heard every place that I've been on this trip is that there is a desire to protect what's here for future generations, to have places like this for generations to come, and that has been consistent no matter who I have spoken with. I've had the opportunity to meet with a variety of different groups, three different county commissions, Emory County, Grand County, and San Juan County, and all of those meetings have been very, very helpful to further my understanding of the issues in those counties. I've met with the Kayale Diné and the Blue Mountain Diné folks. I've met with the Bears Ears Intertribal Coalition. I have met with a number of people in my travels throughout this community, and also I've had an opportunity to see the landscapes. The San Rafael Swell, the Big Flat, which I did with representatives from CITLA, the Utah Land Management Organization, school trust lands, and so on. I visited Indian Creek, Cedar Mesa, and specifically the Moon House Ruin, which is amazing. This morning, I took a visit to Comb Ridge. And I would say that you don't get a sense of what is here until you get out on the landscapes, until you meet with the people who are of these communities. And that has been a very rich and heartwarming experience, always respectful. And thank you for starting this meeting and ending this meeting in that same spirit. This is an amazing place here in this corner of Utah and this part of the world. Traveled here as a tourist, but I will be back many more times as a tourist that now understands even more about what's here, to spend my resources and also to enjoy these landscapes.
0: Former Secretary of Interior Sally Jewell, vowing to return, that recording from July 16, 2016. 10 years hence, it's an entirely different picture, though the land surely remains a beautiful thing. Now, it may seem counterintuitive, of course, but for people that know what happens after a fire, you'll understand why I'm putting this next public service announcement on around lots of water. And then, what are we going to do? Gosh, I think I might have another little bit of a water thing for us. Otherwise, we're gonna move on down the road. And I'll see you next time on This Week in Moab.

or rain are possible anywhere in the area, stay out of narrow creek corridors, slot canyons, and washes, and spread the word with neighbors and visitors. Whether you're on foot, in a vehicle, or on a bike, turn around, don't drown. In Moab, we know it's always safer to wait out the storm.

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1: Welcome to the Regional Roundup, a production of Rocky Mountain Community Radio, a coalition of public and community radio stations in Colorado, Wyoming, Utah, and New Mexico, including this one. I'm Maeve Conran, the coalition's managing editor, and coming up on today's show, multiple wildfires are burning across the region. We'll go behind the scenes to see what it's like to support the thousands of personnel who are here fighting the blazes.
2: Right now we are serving 900 for breakfast. 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
1: Then we'll hear about the ecological impact of one of the fires burning in southwest Colorado.
3: Old growth ponderosa pines, especially up where the fire is burning now, and you know they're never going to go back in this ecosystem.
1: We'll tag along on a flight high above the Rhone Plateau, which the Trump administration wants to open up to drilling.
4: What's it going to look like 60 years from now?